0: Prime Minister via a translator on SBS. Talks to end the US-Israel war on Iran have been slow and tough. That's what US President Donald Trump has told Fox News.
1: They originally said, we will not develop a nuclear weapon. I said, well, what happens if you buy a nuclear weapon? So now it says we will not develop or in any way purchase a military weapon. That's a big difference. So we're getting what we want slowly. Very tough negotiators.
0: Iran's Foreign Minister Abbas Araghchi says nothing is certain until a peace deal is finalized. Ms. Araghchi says negotiations to end the war are ongoing, despite strikes from both sides late last week. And now let's move to today's weather forecast. Borlu, Perth, showers with a max temp of 20 degrees. Tandunya, Adelaide, 20 degrees with showers and damaging winds. Nam, Melbourne, 14 degrees with showers increasing. For Nipaluna, Hobart, a late shower or two at 13 degrees. For Ngunnawal and Ngambri Country or Canberra, late showers and 13 as well. Gadigal Country, Sydney, sunny and 19 degrees. For Magajan, Brisbane, 22 degrees and sunny. And for Garamilla, Darwin, sunny and 31 degrees. And if you have a story or news tip to send our way, you can always send an email to news@nirs.org.au or message us on Facebook, Instagram or LinkedIn. And that's the latest from NIRS News.
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3: Ngaji Mingan, Ngayu Nilawal Jina, Nganan Juyu, the word of the day. The word of the day is Bindany. Bindany means stingray. Bindany. Can you say it? Bindany. I will say it again. Bindany. We can use it like this. Walara Bindany. Walara Bindany. Walara Bindany means to spear the stingray or spear the stingray. Bindany means stingray. Bindany. Walara Bindany. Walara Bindany. Spear the stingray. I will say it again. Bindany. Bindany. Can you say it? Bindany. Walara Bindany. Walara Bindany. Spear the stingray. Bindany. Bindany means stingray. Bindany. Thank you for listening. Galia Mabu.
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And it's a good morning at that, ladies and gentlemen, boys and girls, deadly crew. Welcome to the second half of the Brekkie Show on this beautiful Monday morning. Apparently it's a public holiday too. Maybe I forgot that in the memo. Nah, bugger it. I thought I'd just come in anyway. Just enjoy this day. Today I normally talk about employment, things about changing your ways, get a different way out there, get your foot out the door, but today I'm not going to talk about that. It's a public holiday, no one's at work, we don't want to talk about those kind of things. We want to enjoy this day for what it is, and however you may be celebrating it, taking the day, whatever it is you happen to be doing with it, hopefully you're going to be enjoying it. I'm going to talk a little bit later if you're not too sure about the meaning of what WA Day means. As I do go back through history, I talk about histories normally on Tuesdays, but today I talk a little bit about history and so forth like that, about knowing the knowing if you're not knowing, because then you'll be knowing, because later on I'll talk about what you're knowing, and then we'll be all knowing together. We're chatting about other things as well. National Reconciliation Week is upon us. It's been going on for this last week, ending on June 3rd. So tomorrow we'll talk about Tuesday. We've got the ceremony happening there down at Town Beach there, the smoking ceremony, welcome to country, Indigenous fusion art, crafts, live music, cultural dance and performances. That's part of the National Reconciliation Week and other things that have been going on as well. Plus what we got on today is WA Day. But anyway, we'll talk about that a little bit later on. Let's warm this day up. Second half of the Brekkie Show. You're here with Big T, 99.7 FM. Let's chuck some tunes on, and I'm feeling like a little bit older music, and this one here is for those people that know exactly what this song is, and you're going to sing it in the song like I sing it in the car, because we all know what he's going to say when he goes.

flying round and round to keep my 2 feet firmly on the ground. Now I can't fly, but I'm telling you, I could run the pants off a kangaroo. But da do do do do do do do do do do. He can't fly, but I'm telling you, he can run the pants off a kangaroo.

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Take a look, it'll prove to you. 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

Good morning and welcome back. Radio Galari 99.7 FM. Big T on the morning brekkie show. Doing it a little bit different today. See, we are on a public holiday. It is WA Day. Now, if you're not too sure what WA Day means, let's have a quick look over what I've found. So, like I say, when I come on the radio here, I try and do as much research as I can. It's pretty easy. We live in a world today where technology is at our fingertips, our toe tips. We can even kneel on it if we wanted to. We definitely don't have to research books like I did when I was growing up. There are no Encyclopedia Britannicas in my office right now. I've got a laptop, computer screen, I've got it all at my hands. So we just have a check over. Just wasn't too sure if people actually knew the real meaning of WA Day. Like, there's a lot of things that we learn, especially if you're born in Australia. We definitely do not learn about our own history. We learn about everybody else's history, but we definitely don't learn about our own. So we get a bit of information as we get older as we grow up and go through life. We get snippets of information. Now, if you're not born Aboriginal, you're definitely not going to get the depth of the information because these guys live it and breathe it every single day of the week. It is a part of their history. But we, as a white people, we don't really learn the true history. We learn the history out of the books from the victor, from the people that won, the people that they thought was most important at that time, whatever that happens to be, but we never actually get the true, true information. So what I try to do is give bridge the gap, as his words say it is, and try and give out all the information I possibly can get. Now, if you find that some of the information isn't correct that I'm giving out there, please definitely let me know here at tony.atkinson@gme.com. .org.au or chuck an email through to admin@radiogalari and I will correct my information. But now all the information I get is either off the internet through the various search devices and engines. As we found out over the last couple of weeks, sometimes the information I get isn't to full detail. It isn't the full bottle. Sometimes it is only written by one side, and that is the only information that I can get off the system. But thank you to some of my lovely listeners out there that have passed on more information, which gives me the opportunity to really learn about it and give you guys, the best information I possibly can across the radio waves. So, as an overview, this is what I've got here. Excuse me, is my voice trying to change on the radio? This is what I've read and written about WA Day. So I'll tell you exactly what I wrote into Google, and you know how easy it is. I'm very basic, very easy. History meaning WA Day. What does it mean? Pretty easy to write that in there. All right, WA Day, celebrated on the first Monday in June, commemorates the founding of the Swan River Colony in 1829. Originally called Foundation Day, it was renamed in 2012 to create a more inclusive, modern holiday that recognises the state's Indigenous history, early settlers and multicultural community. All right, it says here, historical origins, the arrival, 1829. The holiday dates back to June 1829, when the first European settlers arrived in the West Australian coast aboard the Pimilia to establish the Swan River Colony, which later became Western Australia. Foundation Day. For decades, the anniversary is known as Foundation Day and primarily focused on celebrating European settlement. All right, the shift into WA Day, renaming in 2012. The WA government officially changed the name from Foundation Day to WA Day. The meaning. The change was made to reflect a more inclusive state identity. Rather than just marking the arrival of British colonists, it was designed to acknowledge the deep Aboriginal history that predates settlement, the contributions of the early pioneers and the diverse cultures of people who now call West Australian home. There you go. So there's a lot of different meanings on that. So like I say out there, there's going to be people out there celebrating it, if that's a word you want to use for it. There are going to be people out there just enjoying it. But this is a day of reflection, a day to remember and a day to understand. It's probably a good day to do research. There's lots of things, like I said, I was born in Australia, 47 years old. There's lots of things that I didn't know that about my own history, meaning the fact of Australia's history. There's lots of things about it, but that's
unfortunately, the way we are brought up and some of the things that we learnt. I was lucky enough to meet Robert Watson about a couple of months ago. He does some awesome cultural teachings here in Broome for youth, and he also has some camps and stuff he runs, and that is right into his cattle. Very much a legendary man. I've said to before, I couldn't remember his name actually, but now I don't remember. Robert Watson, very nice man. He put a lot of things, like I said, I did some more courses with him when I worked for Nirrumbuk. He put a lot of things that I'd learnt over my 47 years on this planet in order. There's lots of things you learn over life and history and different things about Aboriginal culture, and meeting Robert Watson and doing a couple of day course with him and actually just having a good yarn to the bloke. He's such an approachable person and such a knowledgeable man about Aboriginal culture and just the honesty in him. An amazing man. If you ever get the opportunity to have a yarn with a guy or even get to see him and do a course or something like that, he'll blow you away. I'm sure there's lots of people out there that do it. This is just the gentleman that I got to meet. And Robert Watson, put everything in order. Things that you learnt in bits and pieces. You may have these ideas on how you think of how Aboriginals have been treated or the things that you know about history that you may think you know about history. And then when I met him, he really opened my eyes up and said, no. Have a listen to this. And 2 days later, I was like, holy dooly, like that's blowing me out of the water. Some of the things that honestly we should be taught in schools. Now, I do agree that language is a very hard thing to teach in schools because the Yari language and just in general, it's like mum, it looks like grandma's quilt. If you have a look at the Australia as a map and you have a look at all the different cultures and different nations and the different languages, basically it's like Nana's quilt. There are millions of them all the way across Australia. So I do get that. But I believe that we should have a medium amount of information transferred into our schools, and we should be taught it down in Perth or in the country schools and that, learning Japanese and all that stuff. But like, it's valuable, I get it, but I think we should be learning more about our own country and before worrying about other countries. Here in Broome, we are very lucky that the Yaru do go into the schools and do teach these the young kids' language or get the basics of that kind of stuff, of getting a bit of an understanding. I guess that some of the kids have it at home and get to learn it from that cultural experience of having it at home. Is obviously that's where you really want to have it, but we definitely need to have a lot more learning and a lot more teaching out there. And it is slowly coming into fruition. We're getting more information out there. But anyway, let's move forward to that. It's WA Day. It's 27 past 8. What have we got? 1st of June, 27 degrees today. It's still a little bit foggy out there, but it's going to be a beautiful day at that. It's a public holiday. What else can you ask for? We got the good tunes, less music. Radio Galari, Broome Community Radio, is absolutely beautiful. Tune in every morning. You've got me, 7 till 9. I'm not too sure if the amazing Sandy Dan is coming. I'm not too sure. I think she might be enjoying her day off. She is a absolute powerhouse when she comes in here, but normally she'd be in after 9 o'clock, and around about this time I'd be doing those introductions, but I haven't heard her come in as yet. But hopefully she's having a lovely day as that anyway, and she'll be definitely joining us tomorrow. Let's chuck some tunes on. We'll cruise into this beautiful Monday morning. The fog will slowly lift, and this beautiful day will appear. Here we are, Broome, Monday, June 1st, pinching a punch for the first day of the month. Here we go.

Good morning and welcome back, Broom. It is 8:32. It's a beautiful day out there. This fog is slowly starting to lift up. I just want to give a good old shout out there. Just had a lovely phone call there from Oscar from Kimberley Traffic. Thank you very much, Oscar, and to all your crew down there in keeping our Broom streets very safe. You would have known and you would have definitely seen it over the weekend, the Kimberley Traffic, or you can call them the police force, however you'd like to say it, but we'll call Kimberley Traffic, makes them sound professional. Definitely lots of them are out and about on the streets over this long weekend, so hopefully everybody was nice and safe, doing the right thing out there. Don't listen to me if you were at the Speedway on the Saturday night, and I was telling you to do the speed limit when leaving the speed limit, leaving the Speedway. It is 90 kilometres along that stretch of road. I did say it was 110. But anyway, don't listen to Big T when he goes to the Speedway too much or when it comes to the speed limit. The Kimberley Traffic Mob down there, Oscar, he'll keep you in check. So make sure you pay attention to those speed limits around the towns. Just wanted to give a shout out to those guys there out in the road there, keeping us safe. Alrighty, let's cruise into this beautiful day. I'd want to shout it out to Oscar. He said, before he hung up the phone to me, little did he know I was still on the phone listening. And he put a shout out to the rest of his crew that he was working with. Hey, they're going to call my name out on Radio Galari. So, Oscar, I'll say your name again. Kimberley Traffic, you said hello to everybody out there. It's a great Monday. Be safe out on the roads. It's 8:33. We're cruising into this day. Here we go.

Good morning, everybody. Monday morning, Jessica Melboy pumping out the tunes, 20 to 9. Hopefully everybody's got a nice cup of joe going on. Whatever it is that you happen to need to wake yourself up in the morning, or you may be still laying in bed. It's a public holiday. No point going anywhere today. Kick back and relax. Stay inside, chuck a movie on. Do whatever you need to do, but enjoy your day. I know there's a lot of people out there that have to go to work today. You're the people that are lucky. You get to get out of bed nice and early and enjoy this beautiful day. A lot of people are still stuck inside, not even gone outside yet. So you're thinking you're in bad situation. How about those people still stuck in? Don't even worry about it. You have a lovely day at work. Don't worry about them people still in bed, which happens to be everybody I know. Everybody I know is still in bed, but I'm not. I thought I'd choose to come in on a Monday and continue my days on, even though it's a public holiday. I loved coming into work, so I do love my job. I'm very blessed and lucky to get a job here at Radio Galari. But like you say, the more you put in, the more you get out. So that's my motto. The more I put in, the more I'll get out. And that's why I came in today. There's no point sleeping in. I do wake up at 5 o'clock in the morning anyway. But, yeah, so it's a beautiful day starting out there. It's a Monday, public holiday, plenty of things to happen. If you do want to get out and about, obviously we've got all the lovely beaches are going to be open around town. The venues are those lovely venues. You can go and get yourself some lunch or whatever you need to do. But if you're not looking for anything like that, but you're looking for something a little bit more eclectic, put your little pinky toe up, or your pinky toe. Put the little finger in the air when you pick up your cup of tea. If that's the feeling that you've got today, maybe you want to go and check out the Above the 26 Parallel. That's the art show going on down there at the Civic Centre. Opens at 10 o'clock, 10 till 4. It is free to get in. The annual art exhibition of artists who live and work above the 26 Parallel, exploring landscapes, character and culture of the North. There's also some abstract art and some, what else did she say? Clancy said she told me what they were doing there, and now I've bloody well forgotten. But anyway, they've got lots of things going on down there. Like I said, it's free to entry. If you haven't had the opportunity to have a look at art before, because, you know, it's a little bit hoity-toity, if that's the word you're looking for, you don't have to be hoity-toity. You can go down there in shorts and thongs and a T-shirt if you want to. The Civic Centre, down there over the road from the, we'll just say next to the library might be the easiest way to say it. What street's that? Carnarvon Street, I'm pretty sure. Dampier? I don't know. It's down there in Chinatown area. The Civic Centre. If you look it up, you'll be able to find that, all that. All the information is on the Brew Visitor Centre if you're looking for any other information about what's going on around town. Like I said earlier, we've got the Staircase to the Moon on tonight. Then we've got the Night Markets on tomorrow night with the Welcome to Country ceremony, and that's part of the National Reconciliation Week here in Broome, or across WA, across Australia, I should say. A lot of different things happening on that. WA Day, we don't have a WA Day festival today. Everywhere else in Western Australia does, but we don't. But if you did a bit of research on it, you would have found out that we've got our WA Day festival on the 20th of June. We celebrate it on a different day. We get the day off today. We take that because we're not going to give that away. No one, it's a day off. Who wants to give it away? So we're going to do the Brooms WA Day Festival the 20th of June. But that's a long way away. We'll talk about that when it gets closer. But lots of different things. Lots of things that happen between now and then. We've got the races coming up next weekend. Lots of different things. But anyway, today we're talking about WA Day, and I'm making it a very cruisy day. Today, let's just smash out some tunes, a little bit of chitty chatter, and crash out some more tunes. Cruise into our day, and hey, can only get better from there. Let's chuck on another song, eh? We'll cruise on this beautiful day. Yeah, I reckon that song there that looks good. Do you like that song? What do you reckon? Do you think that song would be good too? I thought so too. Good choice.

listens. You can't find nothing you wanna eat. You toss and turn and try to sleep. Something's missing.

Good morning and welcome back, Radio Glory 99.7 FM. Big T on the morning brekkie show. I don't know if anybody's awake yet. I would still be in bed if I was at home. I wouldn't be out of bed now. No. Even with that fog outside, I'd still be in bed. I've got a lovely guest in here today. I've been talking about my lovely girlfriend, how she dresses like she's lived in Antarctica. She's from Tasmania. Maybe I should start with that. But she's joined me in the studio today. She's a bit of a chicken. She doesn't want to get on here and talk. She's sitting over there shaking her head very profusely as she backs herself into the corner. But she's got a jumper on, trackie on, and I'm pretty certain she searched the house today for a beanie as well. So for all you tourists out there that are feeling the cold, harden up. It's not even cold yet. I'm still sitting here in shorts and a 24-degree air conditioner. I haven't got shorts on. I tell a lie. I got trousers. I got shorts on today. I got a t-shirt though. It's still not that cold though. It's a bit weird, but anyway, she makes me warm by just watching her. But she came and joined me in the studio today to see what I get up to. And she made a few choice words, but one of the choice words she made, which wasn't today, it's actually been over the weekend. But I did get it from a few other listeners through the week that I do play a lot of men songs. Manly songs sung by men. And I've been told, Tony, you need to change your ways, mate. Catch up. Get in tune with technology. There are a lot of beautiful females out there that have some great voices. And hence why today I chose some of those. And I played them on the radio airwave. So hopefully I'll get a little bit better at this. Like I said, I'm learning. I've only been doing this literally a month. There's when I started on the 1st of May. Here at Radio Glory, and now today is the 1st of June. So pinching a punch for the first of the month out there. But yes, I'm still learning it, still learning my ways. Last week I apologised about some key little words that were used. Swear words, we'll just say it. That was swear words. I made an apology. Then lo and behold, the next song I played, Paul Kelly, had a lovely choice word right there at the beginning. Anyway, lucky I apologised first. But we're learning. That's a good thing about, that's the thing about learning and coming into the radio, working in media. I'd never done it before. So for the people that were listening or going, this new guy on the radio, who's he? How did he get there? I swear Matty J was on here last time I was listening. You are 100% correct. Matty J has moved up and across. He's gone over to ABC. He's taking his ventures on the road over there. And, like I said, I met him a month ago. He's an absolute legend. I met him in a pre-haunt. I was doing something for Nirrumbrook at the radio at the Gimme Club. I met Matty. He asked me to come into the studio if I want to have a play for a bit. 10 minutes later, he was quite flabbergasted about the fact that, hey, you're really good at this. So I did a live show on a Friday afternoon between 3 and 4, the Hour of Power, which I still do. And, lo and behold, after three shows doing that as a volunteer, they offered me a job during the day. So Monday to Friday I work, now doing Matty J's job in the brekkie show. So it's been a big old change. I definitely have no problem talking. Conversation is definitely not an issue with me. For a lot of people out there in Broome that know me, they would definitely agree with me on that. It's getting tongue-tied on here is actually my only issue I have with this, but I'm definitely enjoying it. So that's, if you're wondering who this new guy is, I am not a Broome local, but I have been in Broome for 14 years. So apparently you've got to be here for 20-plus years to be a local, but I've been here for long enough, and I was also born in Australia as well. I'm born in Queensland, Brisbane's Women's Hospital, 47-odd years ago. So yes, I'm a WA, grew up in WA, grew up in Collie, right down south, till I was in my 16s and 17s, moved to Perth when I was in my 20s, and then a little bit later after that, around about my 30s, I moved to Broome, chasing jobs as you do, worked at the Wharf restaurant that used to be out on the port there many moons ago. And then I've worked at a few various other places around Broome as well. But that's if you're just wondering who I was. Big T on the radio, bit of a stranger here, but that's what it's all about. So it's nearly 9 o'clock. I'm not too sure if Sandy Dandy's coming in, but she would definitely be here tomorrow morning. Sheena comes in after 9 o'clock and does her amazing show. But yeah, it's a public holiday, so everybody's kicking back and relaxing. Let's chuck some tunes on. It's nearly 9 o'clock. I'm going to put a tune on before the news comes on. Other than that, say hello to your neighbour, have a ripper day out there, and whatever it is that you're doing on your WA day, be safe, enjoy, and have some fun.
it didn't push play. Let's try that again. You were waiting for it. I heard that, like, what's he doing? Why is that awkward silence? Do you know why? Because I was doing this. Here we go. WA Day. Happy Monday, everybody. Say hello to your neighbour. Big T, 99.7 FM, Radio Glory, Broome's premier community radio station.

0: That audio was translated by Al Jazeera. The warning comes after a weekend of high-stake talks to secure a 60-day ceasefire extension is agreed to by Tehran and Washington. US President Donald Trump says the US is slowly getting what it wants out of the negotiations, while Iran's Foreign Minister Abbas Araghchi says nothing is set in stone until a final deal is signed. And if you have a story or news you want to share, or if there's something happening in your community that you want to let us know about, you can email us at news@nirs.org.au. That's news@nirs.org.au. Or message us on Facebook, Instagram, or LinkedIn. And that's been the latest from NIRS News. Thanks for joining me.
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2: Ngaji Mingan, Ngayanila Waljalaru, Ngananjuyu, the word of the day. The word of the day is Binbal. Binbal is the Yaru word for pain. Binbal. Binbal, can you say it? Binbal. We can say Binbal Ngangaran. Binbal Ngangaran. Binbal Ngangaran means I am getting a pain. Binbal Ngangaran. We can also say Binbal Mingaran. Binbal Mingaran. Binbal Mingaran means you have a pain. Binbal. Binbal Mingaran. Also, Binbal Ingaran. Binbal Ingaran. Binbal Ingaran means he has a pain or he is getting a pain. Binbal Ingaran. Binbal Ngangaran. Binbal Mingaran. Binbal Ingaran. Binbal. Thank you for listening. Galia Mabu.
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0: Syphilis is a sickness that is spreading in the Kimberley.
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0: Peace Reconciliation Council. Hey there, Harrison Peterson here from NIRS News, coming to you from the lands of the Yuggera and Turrbal peoples. A traditional owner-led protest calling for the cancellation of Brisbane's proposed Olympic Stadium is continuing after being forced out early this morning. Queensland police moved protesters from the Koori Camp Embassy just after 1 a.m. The camp says the land, which will be destroyed by the construction, has been a meeting place for thousands of generations. A 63,000-seat stadium will be built at the site of the Brisbane 2032 Olympic Games. Auntie Cully Rose Shillingsworth says the protests will continue.
1: Just going to do a big call out for people to come to the ground, you know, come up here and support us within non-violence, peaceful. We're just sitting, we're not protesting at the moment because they're at work. We're just sitting in the park.
0: The ACT government is failing Indigenous people. That's the accusation from Ngunnawal woman Selena Walker, who's resigned from the ACT's Reconciliation Council. Ms. Walker says the territory government wasn't listening to her advice. The 2024 ACT local hero served on the council since it started in 2018. Prevention and responses to gender-based violence in Aboriginal communities will be central to the work of a new Northern Territory advisory group. The territory government's calling for expressions of interest from Aboriginal people living in the territory to join the group. The 11-member group will be made up of Indigenous people who are connected to their communities and passionate about creating safer futures for women, children and families. Applications close on Sunday. All nuclear-powered submarines given to Australia by the US as part of the AUKUS agreement will be second-hand. Details and other stories after this.
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0: Imagine being promised a new car, but then it arrives and it's already been used. Well, that's what's happened to Australia's nuclear-powered submarines, with the US confirming all of the watercraft being sent this way will be pre-owned. Originally, Australia was going to receive 2 second-hand subs and 1 new one. Michael Shoebridge, the Director of Strategic Analysts Australia, has told the ABC the decision shows the US is struggling to afford new submarines themselves.
4: It's bad news. What it shows us is the Americans are really struggling with their own submarine building and their fleet numbers. They're keeping their newest, most capable submarines for themselves, and that means we're now going to get all used submarines.
0: Israeli troops are pushing deeper into Lebanon as the country continues its war against the Iran-backed militia group Hezbollah. Soldiers have marched 10 kilometres into the country after occupying 2,000 square kilometres of southern Lebanon.
5: I've instructed the IDF to expand the manoeuvre in Lebanon. The capture of Beaufort is a dramatic stage and a dramatic change in the policy we are leading. We have broken the barrier of fear. We are taking the initiative. We are operating on all fronts, in Syria, in Gaza, in Lebanon. We have established security zones beyond our borders to protect our communities.
0: That's Benjamin Netanyahu, Israel's Prime Minister, speaking via a translator on SBS. And if you have a story or news you'd like to share, if there's something happening in your community that you want to let us know about, you can always send an email to news@nirs.org.au. So that's news@nirs.org.au. Or message us on Facebook, Instagram or LinkedIn. And that's been the latest from NIRS News.
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7: One of Australia's last great free-flowing rivers, the Murrawarra, is in danger. 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It'll only take minutes. 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
2: And me, Natasha Short. Knowledge Your Time speaks to the issues of economics, politics and education, health, well-being, culture, land and sea, and development.
1: As well as Kimberley characters, sometimes lighthearted, and other times diving deep into the issues affecting folks across the Kimberley and beyond.
2: So grab a knowledge, pull up your chair, and join us for a yarn.
3: Okay, so if you are in the film industry, you will understand that if you get great pictures, it doesn't work if your sound doesn't work. So we're speaking today to the owner of Wally Sound Solutions, Petrus Torres. He's a Jabba Jabba Jugun Gunyandi Walmajadi man. And he speaks about his role in the developing black film industry. Well, it's been developing for a while. And why sound is a crucial component. He speaks of the importance of having a strong presence in the Australian film industry. And when you're remote, you have other factors to consider. But we're going to get him onto the program. Say hi, Pep.
4: Oh, hello, and hey, really good to talk to all the countrymen today. I'm really proud of my people, and I just love being from the Kimberleys, and so, you know, I'm so happy to share my story with you mob today.
2: Pretty nice heritage.
4: Yeah, freshwater and saltwater. I can walk all the way through my country, so I can walk a long distance without going into anyone else's boundaries. So that's, you know, I feel very lucky. My grandmother was a freshwater woman, and my grandfather was a saltwater man.
3: Best of both worlds. Obviously, I know a lot about you, so I'm going to throw to Natasha so she can ask you some of the questions about the importance of sound. Your journey goes back at least 18, almost 20 years, Pep. Bring us through that journey. What was your passion? And Natasha, jump in when you need to.
4: Well, I remember just being a young fella, and I was just an enthusiast in music, and obviously, you know, I fell in love with the techie side of, you know, providing my little band at the time with a quality of sound. So, you know, when you perform live and stuff like that, you got all those considerations, speakers and all that kind of stuff. And so I just threw myself at that. And in my early days, Auntie Mitch threw me my first contract, and I composed a song for a film. And obviously when I started off, it was, you know, every now and then, you know, something like that would come along. And then it got to the point at some stage that I used some of my sound engineering experience in music composition that I applied to dialogue, and so that, you know, spoken word type stuff, and to getting that sounding good. So, you know, for those out there that don't understand, often raw recordings are quite wild, they're uncontrolled, and often when we hear things like, you know, on the radio or live sound or through TV or video, it's been treated. And so that's the whole process of sound post, is getting that audio ready for consumption.
2: So interesting. So just recently me and Mitch did an interview with Professor Turner, and we were talking about the importance of sight. So we're talking to you now today about the importance of sound, hearing, listening. You know, there's so much to unpack just in that, because in sound and music evokes a lot of emotion. So, and everybody, if you pay attention now, the next time you go and watch a movie, the sound, whatever the sound is that's accompanying that visual, is allowing you to be fully in that moment, fully in that story, fully using your imagination to the best of your ability, you know, to see what could happen, what else could be added to this picture. So it's really a powerful medium, would you say, Pep, like to work in this space? Like, it's an honour for you. What do you truly love about it? What excites you about it? Maybe tell us something that other people that don't work in this industry, they wouldn't know.
4: I think a good way to explain it as well is, like, you know, in film, like, you can go from GoPros to drones to really high quality, like, you know, $3,000 cameras and $500,000 lens kit. With sound, you don't have any of that luxury. You can't go to lo-fi and hi-fi unless it's part of the story. The second you break the magic of film, you know, the standard for sound is basically when the sound falls over, the audience notices it. And so, you know, that's one of the challenges is keeping that thing. But you spoke about emotional things as well. Like we can turn like good characters into evil characters just by, you know, creating dissonance and stuff like that. So we've got to be pretty careful. But we can help, like, so the director has an intention, and sometimes we can help the consumer along with what the intention of that or what those feelings are meant to be evoked.
2: Yeah.
4: And so we can kind of help that storytelling along. And, you know, sometimes people, they need a little bit of help to connect with a story. But one of the biggest things for me is not so much that, you know, sometimes it's as simple as just showing a dad pushing their daughter on a swing, you know, which so it's you know, not so much just about sound, but it's just about storytelling in general. And it's about, you know, chipping away at the Australian psyche, you know, one mind, one heart at a time. If we tell that story enough times, you know, we can, you know, affect some change. And so, you know, the medium of sound is obviously, you know, my thing, and I'm an artist and I love to express myself, but it's just general storytelling, you know, which what Aunty Mitch does and a lot of other, you know, cameramen, editors and stuff like that. It's telling stories. I went off to Park Road Post, which is like the biggest post-production facility in the Southern Hemisphere. Peter Jackson's one, you know, Lord of the Rings and all that. And I didn't quite feel it. Like I knew that what we were doing in the Kimberleys, telling our stories, was the most important thing. And that's where I needed to be. And for me to go over there, the biggest thing I got from that is I got a few technical things that I brought home with me. But the biggest thing that I knew I got was understanding where I was and understanding my path and my place in the world of storytelling. That was a bit of a relief because I felt like I had to be on like Star Wars and Transformers and stuff like that. And then I would know that I made it, but it's not that. It's, you know, like I said, you know, the showing that Aboriginal father pushing his daughter on the swing, you know, because people might have, you know, some ideas of, you know, what an Indigenous family is and stuff like that. You know, our families are not much different to anyone else's and, you know, telling those stories are important. And, you know, I'm happy to do that and be part of that.
2: It's actually so powerful. Sorry to jump in here, Mitch, but I just want to say that I was visiting Melbourne just this week. I've just come home. And there are a few people there that spoke who were inside the sporting field and performing artists. And they were just talking about how we are so underrepresented, really, in those spaces, in the sense that, well, not so much sports. I mean, sports people are in AFL particularly, they're being picked up and used and their talent being shown in that way. But performing arts is a really struggling space where Aboriginal songwriters, dancers, singers, and people who are in performing arts are finding it very, very difficult to find the funding or the support to maintain that area and fully develop themselves as professionals in that space. And there's not really an appetite or a desire to have those Indigenous artists, actors, to be a part of it. And I mean, Mitch, you'll be able to speak to this as someone who's comes from this background. But one of the comments that stuck with me was one lady said, there shouldn't be any story, Australian story that's told that doesn't have an Indigenous aspect or part to it. Like we should be there in so many of these stories and we're missing. You know, so I mean, how do we remedy that? Because I don't know much about those spaces. It's really quite interesting to hear these people speak who obviously have got decades of experience in that field.
4: I'm so glad you asked. This is something close to my heart, and I've been an advocate in this space. And you know, this is the only Indigenous sound house in Australia in the private sector. It blows me away. Most of my customers are non-Indigenous. And the level of trust my customers put in me and belief and they're returning customers. But yet, and I look across, you know, across my peers, the Indigenous space, there doesn't seem to be that level of trust or investment. And so part of the problem is that there is quite a lot of investment going into the space. And so they go to government, they take off their hat. This is key creatives, right? So directors, writers, producers. So that part of the industry is all taken care of. But in terms of practitioners, people like myself, cameramen and stuff like that, Indigenous practitioners, they don't really get a look in. And so the key creatives go to government and they go, please believe in my project, please believe in me, right? And the government goes, you know what, we're going to give you a shot, right? And then the Indigenous practitioners go, hey, please believe me, please give me a shot. And they go, you're not ready. Or they just engage their non-Indigenous mates in the film industry. And so, and that's fine because we need to be, you know, work with everyone, of course. But the reality is that we live in Australia and there is an Indigenous story to be told and we deserve to be authors of our own stories. And so if we don't build the Indigenous film industry, then who is? The investment is there. It's just not filtering down and they're not sharing the opportunity because they believe that some of these key creatives believe that they're good enough to receive it, but the practitioners aren't. I would like to see the opportunity to get shared a bit more, you know, and if people want to, you know, receive these awards and go, you know, this is a, you know, Indigenous made film, well then, you know, have some Indigenous people make it, not just the key creatives, you know what I mean? We need the sharing of the contracts now because all we're doing is we're snowballing the non-Indigenous film industry. We're helping those editors invest and build their assets and build their capabilities and capacity.
2: Yeah.
4: But I just love the idea that Aboriginal people are actually making the films as well. It's not just, you know, an Indigenous director and then everyone else, cameraman, soundies, music composition, you know, sound post, editing, everything is done by non-Indigenous people and they're calling them black films. And so they need some KPIs there that go beyond not just incentives, they need some KPIs that say you need to, you know, if we're going to share this opportunity with you, then you need to share the opportunity with other people.
2: Yeah.
4: And if you look across Australia, that argument of us not being good enough is just not true anymore.
2: Yeah.
3: Mm.
4: The investment can just be by ourselves, right? Just by, you know, giving other Indigenous businesses and practitioners or you know, workers or contractors or whatever it is, just giving them a shot. You know what I mean? It's like, you know, whether it's catering or whether it's, you know, plumbing or there really is the capacity out there. Just have a look, you know, and if it's not, well, then maybe next time.
2: Yeah, that's but fine. So when I made that comment this week at the conference, someone said, oh, look, you know, Aboriginal corporations are also, you know, they have to go out to market and get a quote and stuff. And no one's discounting that. No one's saying that that's not what to do. But where you've got able-bodied people in our communities who are very capable of doing that task, why aren't they a preferred, you know, provider or a supplier for that service? Mm. Why aren't they?
4: Yeah.
2: And that's the issue. Why
3: we're continually looking outside for talent when we haven't even looked at what's here and what can be continued to be nurtured.
2: That's right.
3: I think that's really important. It's an important conversation. We continually have this conversation. I'm actually really tired of it. But you have to keep pushing. You have to keep saying, listen, we're here. Listen, look at the talent that's around. And I'm talking about talent, whether you're in business, whether you're in the arts industry, you know, consultants, whatever. Have a look at here. Keep the dollars in the Kimberley because then we build our region. And I think that's really important. That's not to say that we don't employ people from other areas, which means the benefit also goes out.
2: Yeah.
3: But it's like priority is Kimberley. And Kimberley first, Kimberley people first, Kimberley talent first, Kimberley businesses first. I think we really have to nurture that. I'm really, really big for that. But Pep, just getting back to, and I don't want to jump forward too much, but when you started this project in sound and all that, you had a vision and you're still in your vision. Your dream is happening. Tell us about that.
4: Well, the vision changes, right? And so I kind of got my dream, I want to say about 5-7 years ago, I kind of got my dream, which is this room that I'm in right now. And, you know, I wish you guys could see it. But you know what? It's a bit deceiving, this little room, because it's a little pocket rocket. It's probably worth about $500,000 in investment, but it just sounds amazing. And the level of work and the capability this little space has is just unbelievable. So I got that, and then the dream got bigger. And so, you know, one day, you know, I'm careful to share my dreams sometimes because, you know what I mean?
3: Well, tell us what has manifested to date.
4: I'm happy to share. Look, we haven't quite got to the point where we've done our marketing campaign, but we've just built another facility onto this one. That's very exciting because it's one of the premier facilities in WA now. And not only that, but we're still yet to announce it, but we seconded one of Australia's icons to run that space. And so what do you reckon, Annie Mitch? Do you reckon I should say?
3: Yeah.
4: Yeah, okay. So, one of all of our favourite Indigenous leads at the moment is, Mark Colesmith and Yigina Man, who happens also to be a very talented sound designer and music producer. So we seconded him, and he runs the space next door. He owns and runs the space next door, and I run this one. And together we make an awesome team. I share opportunities with him through my relationships and customers, and he does the same with me. And obviously he did a large investment in the space, and so we share assets and things like that. So we're just like, this powerful duo that is just, and we never really put our business hats on just yet, because, he's in the middle of doing something. I think he might be joining Knowledge Time at some point, so he can share some of the things that he's doing. But look, if anyone's ever comes up to Broome and you want to check out the facility, we've built our capabilities to the point where if you want that international broadcast sound, you don't no longer have to fly down to Perth and pay for rooms and meals and all of that kind of stuff, the travel expenses that come along with doing an album. We've built a space here for that, and we purchased the assets to get you that level of quality. And now we've got Mark Colesmith, who's our senior guy all things music, and I'm the senior guy all things sound design, dialogue and all that kind of stuff, and effects. And I'm so glad that we finished talking about the political challenges, because let's talk a bit about some of the creative side of filmmaking.
3: Yeah, so one of the funny things, we always yarn about this, and we'd always say, when we'd go on set or do anything together or watch other people's stuff, great vision, crappy sound. And one of your jobs, Pep, I know quite clearly, is that you go in and clean up a lot of that mess.
4: Yeah.
3: What
4: I'm finding really fun right now, I'm playing around with AI, and basically the AI just searches my sounds, because I have massive, massive sound libraries. And so imagine trying to cook a meal, and before you did anything, like, let's just say before you boiled your potatoes, you had to read a little book, right? And then it tells you to peel the potatoes, right? And then you put the potatoes in the pot, but you got to read a little book first that tells you how to put it in the pot. Well, that's what it was like trying to find sound. There was a lot of housekeeping and searching, and it's quite tedious and laborious. But now I can actually use emotional words and stuff to search my libraries. And so I can say baby cry, for example, and it will find any baby cry in anything that I've ever recorded or any of my sound libraries I've purchased. And it's just put me back in the creative space. That's really exciting, because, also being not being a neurotypical, my brain wants to go all these different places. And so I can stay in the what they call high flow states, and I can just be really effective and really express myself. And my latest work was received very well, and that's in part because this new technology allows me to stay in the artistic space. And so that's very exciting, because I've kind of fallen in love again with sound design, because it got to a point where it became a job, because you just want to cook your food, right? You don't want to read a book every time, a little pamphlet every time you go to do a part of the process. It's not a fun way to cook, right? And that's the same with sound design. It's like you want to just cook. You just want to do sound design. You don't want to be stuck in these administrative parts. So that's pretty cool.
3: Or going out in the field for hours on end during wet season time to record lightning strikes thunder rolls bird song.
4: The great part is that I've just been very diligent over the years, just out of good practice or whatever, of archiving everything. And so I've got these massive libraries of all the recordings, of all the testimonies of everyone that we've ever interviewed over the years, and we're talking tens of thousands of hours now. And this AI doesn't need me to say basketball. Like if there's a scene that we recorded where kids were playing basketball, I don't need to name that file basketball for me to find it now. The AI can actually, for lack of a better word, hear that it's a basketball bouncing inside the audio track. And so now I've just repurposed and monetized my entire archive. It's just incredible.
2: is your ideal client? If someone's out there listening, Pep, like, what can you do? Who would, what's a project as an example that you can tell people about that they would be like, yeah, okay, I didn't realize that that offering was in Broome. I'm going to go there now and and utilize these guys.
4: I really, really like feature documentary space. I really like National Geographic. You know, like I did Aussie Gold Hunters, the effects on that. And then one year I did dialogue editing on it. And so I really like that kind of tier of work because you do get the validation. You do feel like you're being used to your capabilities as well. In terms of being rewarded for it, you know, all of those little micro jobs, you know, minor work type stuff, they're kind of worth more than those bigger jobs. You know, if you had a couple of smaller animations, they're worth more than those bigger jobs. Those bigger jobs take a bit of work and you don't really get the same amount of reward per minute, if you like, of footage. But I love working at that level and, you know, it's almost like, you know, spreading your wings type of thing and showing what you can do. And so I like that tier. I love documentary. You know, the episodic, the TV series, you know, like Opal Hunters, all that type of thing. I love all that kind of stuff. And field recordings too, because I'm a field recordist.
3: Talk us through the idea of what you guys do as a social investment back to your community.
4: Yeah, well, look, I don't need to keep doing what I'm doing. Like, I can kind of coast and enjoy the success I'm having. But, you know, like our attitude, and Uncle Mark's on board with this as well, is that we're going to roll the dice and have a crack at doing something that's bigger than us. And, you know, I haven't really paid myself in, like, and Annie Mitchell will tell you this, I'm still paying myself, like, you know, bugger all, because I just invest so aggressively because I'm trying to build this thing, right? But, yeah, we want to build this mini Fox Studios in the Kimberley, and we want to second senior filmmakers into this space and go for higher-tier contracts and make great films. We want to get our own great films up. We want to bring an executive producer on board, start our film company. And so it's a very exciting space, and it's very cool for Broome and the Kimberleys. And obviously we want to share that experience with people and just have people just say that's cool. We've got 7 rooms in this facility, and in 5 years we'll have 17 rooms. And so that's the vision for us and the Kimberleys.
2: That's really exciting, hey? Yeah. Such a great vision. You got to have a vision. Without a vision, the people perish. You know, I believe that you got to have a dream and something to pursue and something to wake up for in the morning, you know. So I think it's really wonderful work. And for mob out there who are thinking to produce a documentary, to do film, to do, you know, some sound recording, I'm actually even thinking right now as we're talking, Pep, like to record stories. And like I said earlier to you, I'm working predominantly with women across the Kimberley region, but I want to capture more stories by women. And because we've got incredible tools like AI, they can be transcribed within minutes, huge hours and hours and hours, which then can be crafted into stories, people telling their stories. So those things are captured before they're lost, before memory's gone, before life is gone. Stories can be can be captured, because sometimes if other people on the outside are not valuing those stories, if they're not making those investments, we've got to make those investments in a way that we know that we can. And maybe there's limits to our ability to do that, but whatever we can do, we should put our hand to it, because it's so, so important. And sharing things like that is, you know, is really a great thing.
4: Let me share a little anecdote, if you like. There was some thrillanthropists that went around back in the day, and they were tired of giving away money and it not having the impact that they wanted. And so they decided to invest into a research project. Basically, the question was, how do we get the most out of our investment? How do we affect change? How do we change Australia or whatever it is? And it came back at the end of the research that it was mediums like radio, TV, movies, films, things like that. And because, you know, as opposed to saying giving $10,000 to, you know, Red Cross to help with some dysfunction or something like that, you can actually, if you like, chip away at the human psyche of tens of thousands of people at a time. And so by telling certain stories, that you might be able to, you know, maybe change the course of a young fella or something like that, and so that he doesn't end up with the needing of Red Cross or something like that. And so storytelling is absolutely incredible. And I didn't want to be, you know, get a bit morbid or anything like that, but we are literally saving lives and telling our stories and archiving those things and, you know, getting those oracles and protecting those stuff. And, you know, what the truth is, like you mentioned with AI, the ability to transcribe and stuff like that. But where we're at today is that we can actually get these AIs to effectively rebuild languages by using AI. So, you know, there's going to be tribes out there that you know, might need a bit of help bringing back their language and stuff like that. So if you've got the field recordings, you can actually, if you index everything so that that it knows what the words mean, you could, for example, say, build me a calendar, and it will bump it out.
3: Or a dictionary.
4: Build me a dictionary. So instead of having the laborious task of someone, you know, putting all those things together, they can actually just spit it out within, you know, half an hour. It's incredible. It's a pretty exciting time. So as long as you index it, so, you know, this sound or these phonemes mean this.
2: Yeah.
4: You can effectively say, build me a 12-month calendar.
2: I'm actually using AI to revive language, you know.
4: There you go.
2: And it's not perfect, but it's a way that we can quickly build up a library, you know, audios, because a lot of our languages are endangered. And the linguists from 40 years ago have written it all down, so it's in written form. But a lot of people don't know how to pronounce it, you know, as an example. And so we can use modern day tools to bring back, you know, ancient. These are ancient languages. Like, it's sad to lose, you know. So it's so great that we have all these features and tools and systems in place today that wasn't available. They weren't around 20 years ago, 30 years ago. They were, you know, something that was futuristic, but we're here now using these things, and I think it's so fantastic. So we're almost at the end of our show, Pep. So was there anything in particular that you wanted to share out there?
4: I just want to say to all my mob out there, I'm just so proud of all of us, you know, and, you know, we got our challenges and stuff like that, but I love being Blackfella, you know, and you know, I want you guys to be proud of who you are too, and I'm proud of my culture, and, you know, you might hear some people at the moment, Australia is a bit going a bit crazy with, you know, all things like that. But yeah, I love being Blackfella, and you should too.
3: You're making me cry.
2: I've taken some inspiration from our conversation this morning, Pim, so thank you so much for your time. I know you're a very busy fella, but I also do wish you all the very best with that important work that you're doing in Broome, and I encourage people out there who are listening to the show to please use our Aboriginal businesses in town, across our region, who are able to bring a very unique perspective, a lived experience perspective to the work that we're doing, and it's enormously valuable for what we're trying to achieve. So thank you so much. And
3: thanks, Pep.
2: We'll catch
4: you, thank you
2: another time.
4: Galileo.
2: Wally Lou, everybody.
3: Galileo.

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0: 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Bye-ya.
1: You cut me up so many times and you're something I fear. I'm just trying to read the signs, but my vision's unclear. You scream at me now every night, it's ringing in my ears.

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0: Hello, I'm Adam Evans with the NIRS News. Brisbane is looting vital green space for the building of a 63,000-seat Olympic stadium.
1: I think it's going to be such a shame for everyone in Brisbane for us to lose this space. A space like this, you know, is really compelling.

0: Can you say it? Bugarigara nyurany. I will say it again. Bugarigara nyurany. Bugarigara nyurany means because of the dream time, or from the dream time, also of the dream time. Bugarigara nyurany. Bugari. I will say it again. Bugari. Bugari means dream in the Yari language. Thank you for listening. Kaliamau.
1: That was Word of the Day from the Yari language, the traditional owners of the Broome area.
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0: What is that tattoo? It looks real lame. Who done it?
1: My mate Slick did. What? It looks good.
0: You're nuts. Stuff like that, you need a professional, not some backyard joker by the name of Slick.
1: Ah, come on. It only cost me a few dollars for this anyway.
0: Yeah, it looks like it too. I hope Slick had clean gear.
1: Yeah? And why's that?
0: You heard of blood viruses like hepatitis B and C? What about HIV?
1: Nah, that's from sex, not tattoos.
0: Oh, I can't believe you don't know this stuff. HIV, Hep B and C, they're transmitted through blood-to-blood contact too, like backyard tattooing and piercing. I hope for your sake, the man Slick used sterile gear.
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0: Hello, I'm Adam Evans with the NIRS News. The deep connection with Barrambin, Victoria Park in Brisbane, is drawing people to the new site for the Indigenous camp today. Police forcibly removed members of the Koori Camp embassy overnight ahead of the park's closure to the public this morning. The embassy's moved to a new site in the park outside of the fenced-off construction zone. Nathan Charles Masso is at the camp today due to the park's strong link to his mother.
1: I remember when I was a kid, back in the days, 70s, my mum said to me, this is where they put the black people when they were, when she was a kid, Victoria Park. That's why I'm here. I just want to, check it out. Why are they doing this?
0: Meanwhile, excavators have appeared at the site at Barrambin Victoria Park ahead of the building of a new 63,000 Olympic Stadium. Queensland Premier David Crisafulli says today is an important day for the state.
2: It's all about the next generation, those people who want to play AFL or cricket, those people who want to work on it, the concerts. And we're doing it for every part of Queensland. We are delivering venues right across the state. And it's more than that. It's about infrastructure. It's about upgrades to the Bruce Highway, about better public transport for the Gold and the Sunshine Coast. It is a once-in-a-generation opportunity, and we have to get it right. And that's why today is such a historic day. Queensland has said to us, get on with it. And getting on with it, we are.

0: no longer in good conscience stand beside a government that I feel has stopped standing beside us and walking alongside the Aboriginal and Torres Strait Islander people.
1: Ms. Walker's resignation comes in the middle of National Reconciliation Week. One in five students are quitting school without finishing Year 12. New schooling data shows that only about 80% of Year 10 students go on to complete Year 12.
2: There's a bunch of background factors, so it might be disadvantage, it might be, for example, their parents or home experience of education themselves, there might be health-related issues, might be learning difficulty or disability, and so these things can start accumulating, and if not addressed directly or robustly, it's hard for students to stay at school.
1: That's Professor Andrew Martin from UNSW on the ABC. Professor Martin says improving how teachers teach, how the classroom works, and respect for students are important in keeping students. And the Great American State Fair, to celebrate the 250th anniversary of the United States, is seeing a growing list of artists cancelling on the event. Brett Michaels from Poison decided it wasn't going to be a good time and has distanced himself from the event, along with Martina McBride, Young MC and William King of the Commodores. McBride says she cancelled her performance after being misled that it would be a non-partisan celebration. Meanwhile, the US president has called the artist third rate and has suggested he will instead headline the event. We'll have more coming up next.
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1: To sport, and two new faces have been announced for the Socceroos squad for the World Cup, which starts on June 11. Christian Volpato and Tite Yenge have been picked in the 26-man squad. Skipper Matt Ryan and Matthew Leckie are headed to their fourth World Cup. The Socceroos play Turkey in their first World Cup game in Vancouver on the 14th of June. If you have any stories that you'd like to share with us, you can send us an email to news@nirs.org.au.
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0: using but little bit now, but Mibula's sister one do. And Yubula know what gotta happen if Yubula don't use them but freshies. Yubula share him that needle, and Yumup can catch him but hep C. I can help Yubula by driving them to the clinic for blood tests every 6 months or whenever Yubula want. Yeah, that ain't good. If Yubula share him but that needle, Yubula can catch him but hep C. Blood tests and treatment can fix him up, Yubula. Look after Yubula for blood.
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1: Come all you Lachlan men, and a sorrowful tale I'll tell, concerning of a hero who true misfortune fell. His name was Ben Hall, a man of high renown. He was hunted from his station like a dog.

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0: brings you the word of the day from the Yawuru language, traditional owners of the Broome area.
1: Ngadi mingan, ngai nilawal bat. Ngananjuyu, the word of the day. The word of the day is bull. Bull is to scoop out. We can use it like this. Bull walju. Bull walju is to scoop out. We can also say bull walju buru, to scoop out the sand. Bull. Thank you for listening. Galia Mabu.
0: That was Word of the Day from the Yawuru language, the traditional owners of the Broome area.
2: 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Bye-bye.

0: Nobody like getting sick one. 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This message from that Australian government like Canberra.
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Round the shores of Yelly Yellygood. 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Jolly Jarrow Bingball, my mother's mother, great grandmother, you call him that one.

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Dreaming, well, maybe we singing that crabbery. 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

0: Hello, I'm Adam Evans with the NIRS News. Appalling is how a local resident has described the Queensland Government's treatment of Indigenous people at Barrambin Victoria Park in Brisbane. Queensland police officers forcibly removed members of the Koori Camp Embassy overnight ahead of the park's closure to the public this morning. Members of the embassy have moved to a new site in the park outside of the fenced-off new area. Local resident Adrian Waters has visited the camp today to show his support. He's angry about the actions of the Queensland police last night.
1: Pretty appalled by it, actually. The QPS just walked in, marched up, shone the lights in on everyone, barked at them through a loud hailer, told them to move on, and then just marched on in and pushed people out.
0: Traditional owners, residents and supporters can voice their opposition to the Olympic Stadium at Barrambin Victoria Park in Brisbane as long as they're not in the construction zone. That's what Queensland Premier David Crisafulli has told the ABC today.
2: Everyone's got the right for a democratic expression of their views. The difference in this case is it is going to be a construction site, so it's not safe for them, it's not safe for the workers, and that's the reason why the fence has been put around there. But they're free to express their views outside of that.
0: A lack of support for an Indigenous health service looking after the unmet needs of Ngunnawal people in northwestern Canberra has led to a member of the ACT Reconciliation Council quitting. Selena Walker was the council's only Ngunnawal member before stepping down. She's told the ABC the Territory Government's decision not to support the Yarrabee Yarrawang left her with no choice but to resign.
3: The lack of support for Yarrabee Yarrawang was kind of the last point for me.
4: Yep.
3: I am the chair of that, and despite our 2-year advocacy, we were still unable to get the support that we needed to be able to service community and also to, you know, health is the centre of all well-being, and we talk about health. So that was kind of the last straw.
0: The teacher-student relationship influences how well a student absorbs information.
5: And while the student's in the teacher's orbit, they are receptive to guidance and advice and ideas. Sometimes they won't pick them up on the day. That's what we refer to as a sleeper effect. They might implement that advice even a year later.
6: Mm.
5: But the teacher-student relationship allows that to happen and also provides emotional support when things are not going so well at school.
0: That's Professor Andrew Martin from UNSW on the ABC. The latest schooling data shows that only about 80% of Year 10 students go on to finish Year 12. Positive teacher relationships, distraction-free classrooms, and respect for students are being highlighted as important for keeping students. We'll have more coming up next.
7: Reconciliation lives in the everyday. It comes to life through actions, from how we show up for each other and in the choices we make. It takes all of us working together.
8: I'm in.
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7: Join us this National Reconciliation

0: Australian are the only Socceroos to be named to play at four World Cups. Two new names have also been entered into the 26-man squad. Christian Volpato and Tete Yenge are yet to play a game for the Socceroos. Australia plays Turkey in the first World Cup game in Vancouver on the 14th of June. Now for a look at the capital city weather for tomorrow. Sunny in Magidge in Brisbane with a top of 24. 21 in showers in Gadigal Country, Sydney, and 13 in showers in Ngunnawalgambri Country, Canberra. 17 in showers in Nam, Melbourne, and showers in Nipaluna, Hobart with a max of 14. 18 in showers in Tundunya, Adelaide. Showers in 19 degrees in Boorloo, Perth, and sunny in Garamilla, Darwin with a top of 30. If you have any stories that you'd like to share with us, you can send us an email to news@nirs.org.au.
1: Hey, I heard that syphilis sickness is spreading in the Kimberley.
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1: No worries.
2: And tell others about the syphilis sickness so we can stop it spreading.
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0: 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I'm Tony Pankaluik, coming to you from Radio 4EB in Mianjin, Brisbane. 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
1: Well, I'm 108 and I can still ride a motorbike and drive a motor car, but I haven't got a licence to drive it on the road. Fortunately, I've been able to get more things right than I've got wrong. Some people have luck and some people don't.
0: We spoke with a 108-year-old veteran from South Australia about World War II. We have all the details. Also, the Australian Volunteer of the Year Award was launched, and we speak with the first ever winner. And later today...
2: It was actually the attitudes of the system and the people within it, not the attitude of the community. And I think there's a disconnect between how far our community has come and where the system is.
0: Australians with disabilities face health challenges, but the system is slowly becoming more inclusive in the health sector. We'll have this and more for you over the next half hour.

0: Thanks for being with us today. We're on air across Australia thanks to the Community Radio Network and the support from the Community Broadcasting Foundation. First up today, gender-based violence is a key driver of homelessness in Australia. According to the Australian Institute of Health and Welfare, over 100,000 people assisted by specialist homelessness services had experienced family or domestic violence in 2024 to 2025. The Wire's Ruby Perryman spoke to Women's Housing Company CEO Nada Nassar about the services available for women facing homelessness and whether a Royal Commission into gender-based violence is the right step forward.
1: Women's Housing Company is a T1 community housing provider delivering social affordable housing, transitional accommodation, as well as homelessness services. Our homelessness services focus on women escaping domestic and family violence and women in crisis to support women to transition towards long-term housing.
2: So as you just touched on, your organisation supports many women that are fleeing violent situations. Can you tell me why violence is a key driver of homelessness?
1: Yeah, violence is a key driver both for women and children who might escape domestic and family violence. It's also a key driver for young women and young people escaping family violence. Physical violence, emotional abuse, coercive control, it's an unsafe environment. So often women have no other choice but to leave the family home in order to find safety for themselves and for their children. About 60% of the women in homelessness services are escaping domestic and family violence. It continues to be the key driver of homelessness.

0: business for women. Last week, the Prime Minister dismissed calls for a royal commission into violence against women. Do you support a royal commission?
1: I'm not sure whether a royal commission is what's needed. I don't know enough to be able to say that. I do know that we need to understand more. You know, there has been a lot of violence against women plans and frameworks. Why is it that we're continuing to see such a high rate of domestic and family violence? Why is it that we're still seeing women being killed by intimate partners? So we do need to understand that more, to understand, are the interventions that we are putting in place working? So whether it's a royal commission or a review or a deep dive into understanding, it will help. It will help us to see where are the gaps, where more investment may be needed. And it also is a really important way of hearing the voices of people with lived experience. Royal commissions cost a lot of money. Is that better spent on frontline services? This could be a case for that. You know, I think services know what's needed, and we should just put more money into services and housing as well. You know, we deliver great programs for women escaping domestic violence, but these programs cost money to deliver, but they work. And so let's put money into programs that work.
0: From your perspective, what is needed?
1: One is housing. I mean, we have a lot of women who end up staying in women's refuges for a long time because they can't have exit pathways. So we need housing, and along the whole spectrum. Crisis accommodation is important. Transitional is important, as well as long-term housing. Based on the woman's needs and when, you know, her pathway and her readiness, she may need crisis accommodation for a few months until she is able to move into either transitional or long-term housing. And she may be ready to go straight into long-term housing as well, straight out of violence into long-term housing. We have to have models that are not a one-size-fits-all and that acknowledge different women have different experiences. The other one is support services, so domestic violence support services who work with women, whether it's to support them through the court process, whether to provide counselling, and also not forget the children in this. Often the children are as much victims as the mum or the women, so we need to make sure that there's a holistic support that's being provided. But I also think prevention is really important. We need to start really early through the education system to make sure, you know, boys from a very young age are learning about respectful relationships. I don't mean just a one-off workshop that, you know, it is happening, but it's actually embedded through the education system.
0: Can you tell me a bit about the Safe Home Changes Everything campaign and what support it will provide women and children?
1: Our campaign is designed to raise awareness about the work that we do and the women we support and house, as well as raising funds, really important funds for the work that we do. We sometimes get funding from the state government to purchase a property, so that's where we get that funding source, but often we have to contribute to that funding. So it's helping us to make those contributions to be able to access funding. But more importantly, we use those funds for empowerment programs and support programs so that we can deliver some of that support coordination. We would walk alongside a woman, whether she needs to access the NDIS or whether she needs to access mental health services or other support services. We are there to support her and coordinate that support with her. We have a program called Her Voice, which is all about women being amplify their voices in speaking up for themselves, but also advocating for their community.
2: That was Nada Nassar from Women's Housing Company, speaking with The Wire's Ruby Perryman.

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1: Last month, Australia marched in solidarity for the fallen as the nation commemorated the 110th Anzac Day and the 111th anniversary of the Gallipoli landings. At 108 years old, South Australia's Sergeant Colin Wagner remains one of Australia's oldest living veterans, offering a rare window into history, wartime, wisdom, and life. When Mr. Wagner returned home from World War II in 1945, he brought with him a unique spread of photography, images he says capture missing moments in wartime history. As South Australia celebrates the final week of History Month, The Wire's Emma Watsky spoke with Mr. Wagner to hear more on his seasoned insights.
2: Well, the main thing is don't forget about them.
3: That's the sentiment from Sergeant Colin Wagner, reflecting on last month's Anzac Day and how he believes community should be engaging with veterans.
2: During the war, I had some leave, about 10 days leave, and that leave I bought a house at St. George's, and I lived there quite a few years, and then I sleep very, very lightly, so I thought I'll come to the country, and this place cropped up, and I bought it, and I've been here for over 30 years.
3: At 108, he's one of Australia's oldest surviving veterans, attributing his long life to luck and maintaining his passions for motorsport and film, radio and photography.
2: Well, I'm 108, and I can still ride a motorbike and drive a motor car, but I haven't got a licence to drive it on the road. Fortunately, I've been able to get more things right than I've got wrong. Some people have luck and some people don't. I'd luck on my side.
3: The centenarian has also embraced the turns of modern society.
2: Radio went and the computers came in. And as soon as the computers came in, I was ready for it. And I got into the computer business as soon as I could. I still have it now and I still work computers. At 108, instead of my marbles, I'm quite pleased with it because I need them.
3: Mr. Wagner joined the Army pre-war in 1938, but little did he realise all those years ago that his unofficial war photography would capture the missing pieces in some of World War II's most historical turning points.
2: I could see the war coming, and there's four of us, and we're probably as mad as one another, and we decided we'd join the Army, and we joined it before the war started. We went into the signals. A new type of communication had come in. It was called the number one set. It was a transmitter and receiver combined and worked off a 6-volt battery. And I really had knowledge of how things worked.
3: In 1939, Mr. Wagner was posted to Loveday to establish an important radio link between Adelaide and Darwin.
2: Adelaide was only about 150 miles away. I put up another aerial and got Adelaide, got Keswick. So at last I had a radio link between Darwin and Adelaide. It wasn't much of one, but it was one.
3: What did that mean at the time?
2: It was before the Japanese bombed Darwin, just as well, because we were all in Morse code and we weren't experts at Morse code. I was called back to Adelaide. They started conscription. They said, you're going to be an instructor. And I said, I don't know anything about instructing. They said, well, you've got 3 stripes, go out and earn them. I was there in the morning. They said, you're on the train to Bougainville this afternoon. I said, can I have some leave? And they said, you can have 4 hours. I raced off. I saw my girlfriend. I said, would you like to get married? She said, OK. We raced in the registry office and I got married. It's wartime. Things were different then. But I got myself secured in that spot anyway. And I started number one signal training battalion. I was given a class of about 25 or 30. I had 90 days to train somebody who'd never seen a radio before to work the radio and operate it, which I did.
3: While working in Townsville, he rose through the ranks to sergeant, receiving his own operational unit in 1945. But amid signals operation, the night sky became a dark room to develop unofficial wartime images.
2: The only currency that was available to get developing material was cigarettes, and I didn't smoke, and I received a cigarette ration. And for 30 cigarettes, I could get developing material. Those developed at night, because there was no dark room and you had to hope nobody turned on a light. For a red light, we used a torch with a bit of red rag over it. I suppose in some of those places you weren't supposed to have a camera at all.
3: After Moratai Island, Indonesia, Mr. Wagner was deployed in Borneo.
2: We did a beach landing. We didn't get very far the first day. We gradually took the island over. took over Bunyip. The Japanese were very clever. As they went inland, they always left one person behind. And that one person would kill one or two people along the way. They left a commando unit on the boats in case we got any trouble, but we didn't.
3: Here, he photographed a pivotal moment in World War II, the surrender of Japanese Lieutenant General Masao Baba at Lebuan on September 10, 1945. It's widely reported that these images challenge official wartime narratives.
2: There's someone there on wireless who knew nothing Japanese to tell the Japs, to their commander, to come to Lebuan in the morning by plane at 10 o'clock and sign the surrender document. The plane flew over, a Japanese plane, with white crosses over the red randles, and it landed, and I took photos of it.
1: That was South Australia's Sergeant Colin Wagner speaking with The Wire's Emma Watsky. 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I'm Tony Pankluik in Brisbane. A big hello to our friends in Alice Springs on 8CCC, to our friends in Launceston on City Park Radio, and to the other side of the country, to Radio Goolari in Broome, Western Australia.

0: Last week, Australia celebrated the contributions volunteers do for their communities through National Volunteer Week. This year, Volunteering Australia launched the Australian Volunteer of the Year Award, giving the inaugural award to Dr. Felix Ho from the Northern Territory. Dr. Ho has volunteered more than 800 hours with St. John Ambulance, supporting more than 2,500 people as the National Youth Officer. The WISE contributor from 8CCC, Kate Lyons-Dawson, spoke with Dr. Felix Ho about his volunteer work.
1: It's such a joy to volunteer and to engage with the community. And you're completely right. St. John Ambulance is one of the organisations I volunteer with within the youth program. And they look after young people or develop young people from ages 8 to 25, not just within the territory, but all around Australia to provide skills in first aid, community, and importantly, service, not just the future healthcare workforce for tomorrow, but they're also making a profound impact today.
2: What drove you into volunteering? Obviously, you're busy enough with what was going on in your life.
1: So I think it all just kind of first started when I was a 13-year-old. My parents kind of dragged me to cadet night, and I was kind of going, what is all this? But I really enjoyed it. Gave me an opportunity to learn first aid, but importantly, go out there into the community and do a bit of a tangible difference. I remember very fondly a lot of the adult volunteers and youth leaders that were there that provided that opportunity to trust me with learning those skills, to be respected as a person, and that kind of developed my passion for health, and that's where I moved into as a career. So as an adult, I think it's so important to try and give back to the community through the youth organisations that I'm involved with. It's okay that they don't want to necessarily become health professionals for the future, but importantly, it's about developing the resilience, the sense of community service, because that is ultimately what makes us as Territorians and as Australians great.
2: Obviously, what you've just described there too, this did seem to prompt you into a career in health, but it has also, as a teenager, given you that sense of a place within community.
1: That's exactly right. And young people are probably the biggest group who volunteer. So I think in 2023, I think there was some stats done, but it's around about 40% of young people aged like 15 to 19 actually volunteer their time. And that just shows that they are so keen to not just gain new skills or broaden their horizons, but they have a stronger sense of community and developing that community resilience to do something meaningful back. But what is actually challenging is whilst there's always that great enthusiasm, we need leaders and we need adults to help guide and mentor them, to recruit and train and retain not just young people, but for all volunteers, essentially, because they are the heart of our community. One of the important thing is we know that young people who demonstrate pro-social behaviours, such as like caring for others or volunteering or random acts of kindness, they're 11% less likely to experience mental ill health. And what is even more striking is those who volunteer before the age of 13, so the younger they are, they have a 28% lower likelihood of poor mental health later in life. And it helps them develop communities and thrive and equip them to face uncertain times with resilience, especially in challenging times that we're facing today, not just for young people, but for all of us in these very uncertain times. Having that little extra bit in the armour, that makes all the difference.
2: And as a volunteer yourself, working within an organisation, how important is it to have that support for you, like the work that you were doing as a volunteer?
1: Very much need people to come on board and to help sustain, recruit, train and retain our volunteers, allowing our young people to have accessible pathways into meaningful service. Now, this is National Volunteer Week and their slogan is Your Year to Volunteer. So I would encourage all of your listeners to get out there and give it a bit of a shot, be it running the water at the local Saturday sports or picking a bit of rubbish or just making that small little difference. Small acts of kindness makes such a huge difference.
2: This brings us to you becoming the Australian Volunteer of the Year, having been presented the award there at Government House. How does that make you feel being recognised in that way?
1: Oh, it's extremely humbling. And I had such massive imposter syndrome because we heard the stories of every single volunteer from all around the nation and all contributing differently, but very meaningfully within the community. So one that really resonated with me was Molly. Now, she is from New South Wales. She's 19. And through her contributions to volunteering, making a difference, spreading information around our medical medical condition, but doing it all extremely positively and with a smile, despite having medical conditions of her own, that was so inspiring. And just hearing all the other stories, everyone was just shedding a tear. And oh God, well, you definitely needed more tissues in the room because it was so inspiring, but also shows the strength of the Australian community.
0: Winner of the Australian Volunteer of the Year, Dr. Felix Ho there, speaking with 8CCC's Kate Lyons-Dawson. Without health, communities cannot move forward because health is about quality of life. Yet in Australia, people with disabilities continue to face significant barriers to equitable healthcare. Australia's disability strategy is focused on closing the gap in this area. Powered Media's producer, Emma Myers, reports.
3: Australia is slowly shifting in bringing health professionals with disability into the sector to provide a more inclusive healthcare. By doing so, the positive impact on patients with a disability is more positive. Dr. Dinesh Palapana is an emergency doctor with a spinal cord injury he obtained in a car accident, but it didn't stop him from following his dream. Sam Drummond started asking Dr. Palapani what the sector is afraid of by employing health workers with a disability.
4: I wondered for a long time, will the patients take me seriously? Will they trust me? There is some data that shows that trust in the healthcare system has been on the decline for a while. So on the back of that, I was like, will they actually trust me? How will the patients see me? But here we are chatting 10 years nearly after I became a doctor, and the patients have been amazing. I haven't ever had one patient say, can you do your job? Are you a doctor? I don't trust you with my care. So it got me thinking, right? It was actually the attitudes of the system and the people within it, not the attitude of the community. And I think there's a disconnect between how far our community has come and where the system is.
5: Do you find that people gravitate towards you because they say, well, I'm going to go to Dr. Dinesh because he understands this a bit more?
4: There have actually been journal articles published in peer-reviewed journals about this very point. Some of these studies say that patients want a doctor who gets it. One of my best moments in medicine was when I was on a night shift and about 2 a.m., this patient comes in with a significant disability, just like me, but they were quite ill, very ill. And I was to be their doctor, and I rolled to their bedside and they said, I'm so glad that you're my doctor tonight because I know that you'd understand. So I've had moments like that. I remember what it's like to be a patient. I know what it's like to have a disability. I know all the different things that go with it. So hopefully that flows on to the patients. There was a study done in the US not too long ago which said about 81% of medical students said that they are not confident managing the needs of people with disability. We have 1 in 6 people with disability globally. They're more dependent on the healthcare system. The healthcare outcomes are worse. So we need more people within the system that can inform medicine and the healthcare system about the disability experience through their lived experience.
5: So what are the biggest barriers that you see for patients with disability coming in to the hospital system?
4: I think there are physical barriers. So you may have an inaccessible hospital, right? Some hospitals are so old, so even their doorways or ramps or stairs or whatever might not be accessible. And we have these conversations all the time, right? The built environment, the logistics of getting to an appointment. What about a carer? What about transport? What if you have to do a bowel routine before you leave the house and that goes wrong? What if no one turns up to take you to your appointment or to the hospital? What if you live far away? You know, there are rural Australians with disability. I've heard some terrible stories. I was out in Longreach a couple of weeks ago, and for some of those guys to get into the city to get care, you know, even on the plane, I met a guy who has to come in weekly to get a dressing change. So I think there are all these logistical challenges, there are physical challenges, but I think the biggest thing is attitudes.
5: I want to get an idea of where you see yourself in say 10 years time, but also the medical system in general. What's your vision for the health system in Australia in 10 years?
4: The billions of dollars that we invest in healthcare is supposed to serve a human being. But if that human being is not having the best experience, if that human being is not getting the surgery that they want or the care that they need or the best outcomes, then we, one of the wealthiest countries on earth, are doing something wrong. And when it comes to people with disability, I think we need to collaborate with the people who have lived experience across the spectrum of disability, but also across the spectrum of geography. Mm. Because the needs of someone living in a metropolitan centre is different to someone living in a rural region. And Australia is so unique in that it's vast. And we just need to ask, hey, what do we need to do to make this better for you? And I think if we do that, we'll work towards something beautiful.
0: 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The Wire acknowledges the traditional custodians of the Turrbal and Yuggera country where this program has been produced, and we pay our respects to Aboriginal elders, past, present, and emerging. 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I'm Tony Pankluik. Thanks so much for your company, and we'll see you next time on The Wire.
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0: Feeling itchy? 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Hi, I'm Sarko the Scabies Mite. I like to hide in places like your clothes and towels and dig into soft skin to lay my eggs. It's mainly at nighttime when you get itchy. And guess what? When you scratch, you help spread my baby bugs all over your body. Clever, eh?
1: 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And make sure I always wash my hands and wash my body every day. 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And just in case, we'll do it all over again in 7 days.
0: Gee, you're clever. Bye!
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0: Hey there, I'm Jacob from the First Nations team at the ACCC. Have you been playing Ding Ding games? Did you know these online casino games could be a scam and are illegal in Australia? They're just trying to steal your money. You're not going to get in trouble, but it's important we keep our community safe. If you think you've been scammed, call your bank and report it to the Scam Watch First Nations info line on 1300 303 143. That's 1300 303 143. Authorised by the Australian Government, Canberra.
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0: Ah, yeah, get ready, stay loud, stay punk. Smooth seas don't make good sailors with Duro.
1: Ah, yeah, good evening. Welcome to Smooth Seas Don't Make Good Sailors. You're back with Duro. Tonight's show is called Recovery Tour Revelations. Sometimes you don't realise how much you need a reset until you're standing in the middle of one. Over the last few weeks, I've been travelling, writing, before that chasing deadlines, sorting stuff out and spending a lot of time inside my own head. This week I got out of that cycle. I went and saw Chasing Ghosts live in Sydney, caught up with some family, reconnected with some old friends, met some incredible people and remembered something pretty simple. We aren't supposed to do life alone. A lot of tonight's music came directly from conversations, recommendations, memories, and moments from the last couple of weeks, and just the things I've been listening to. While I've been away, there's themes of survival, friendship, community, resilience, and gratitude running through everything tonight. So let's start at the beginning. Tonight's opening track is I Am by Wax.

Oh yeah, that was Wax with I Am, a song that feels like standing your ground and remembering who you are. Great place to start tonight. Oh God, I've been on a journey the last couple of weeks. It's been so good, I may just say. Just traveling around and just being with my people and doing nice things and filling my cup, and yeah, I'll just be reflecting on a few cool memories as the show goes along tonight. I hope you're doing well out there on this Monday night. 1st of June, WA Day. 1st of June is also a very special day because it's my son Freddie Durant's 15th birthday. My baby's 15. Happy birthday, Fred. I'm very, very proud of you, mate, to the young man that you've grown into from that cheeky little boy from back in the day. And you smashed it on the radio as well. Like lots of good feedback from your radio debut, mate. So I better watch the hot seat because, yeah, mate, you've actually got a better radio voice than me when we're talking about pitch and sound and noise levels. So I was quite jealous watching the monitor when you were talking. It just naturally just boomed into the speaker. So yes, I learnt a lot from your amazing voice. And happy birthday, son. Next up, we got Future Heroine by Eka Vandal. Let's go. Hope you're having a lovely time.

Yeah, that was Eka Vandal there, future heroine, one of Australia's most unique voices, punk, hip-hop, alternative rock and electronic music all colliding together there to make that fantastic track. Next track is a very special track. This one goes out to my little mate Audrey. And this is one of those recommendations that instantly gets added to the playlist after one listen. Always the best musical discoveries come through people that you least expect. And yeah, cruising around Perth with me little mate Audrey. And she had a song that she really wanted me to hear that she thought I would like. And did I like it? And it's off a show called Murder Drones. And this song is called Bite Me by AJ Dispirito. Enjoy this, because I did.

0: every wave tells a story, and every storm shapes who we become. This be smooth seas, don't make good sailors.
1: Yes. that was Hanabi, great Japanese beers. Band beers, got beers in the mind. just slowing it down now, slowing it down. Yeah, last week I went along to see my all-time favourite band, which you've heard a lot in this show, Chasing Ghosts. And it was held at this cool, really super cool venue called Darling Nikki's in St. Peter's in Sydney. And it was just one of those shows that reminds you why live music matters. Not because of the lights or the stage production, because for a couple of hours you get a heap of people sharing the same space, the same stories and the same emotions. And heavy music has always been good at creating community, and the community around this band are just so bloody wholesome. People don't gather around this music because life hasn't always been easy. A lot of people find these spaces because they needed them. And yeah, it was just such a special experience. Just being around people that just got it, and yeah, I just really, really loved it, and it was so special, and I'm just so grateful I was there. And it was so sad to hear that they've only got a couple of final shows and they're on an indefinite hiatus, which you know what that means, and it makes me really sad. But it was just such a special experience, and they've been such a important part of my life musically and the rest of it. Anyway, enough about Chasing Ghosts. I'll probably have a whole show on them pretty soon, because I can. Well, one of the acts that I seen at the night as well was her name's Denny. She's a proud Aboriginal artist who blends soul, hip-hop and storytelling into her music, and a lot of her music explores healing, identity and breaking cycles, and that fits tonight's theme perfectly. And yeah, this is like a really standout track, and it's a new single and it's called Hurt People, and it's by Denny.

this weight. What's ahead to me? Well, I got no place to be. So please, take me to see the world.

0: there. That was Denny with Hurt People. One thing that, yeah, sorry, that artist is definitely going places. One thing I appreciate about Denny's music is that it just doesn't sit in pain. It looks at what comes after and what healing looks like and what accountability looks like and how we stop passing hurt forward. So, yeah, keep your eye out for Denny because, as I said, going places. Next up is a special little track and it brings back a special memory for me. On the Chasing Ghost concert, on the bill was a young rapper called Dylan Voller. And for those that wouldn't know, that name actually would ring a lot of bells for people working in the community services space or that follow politics. And years ago, I crossed paths with Dylan Voller when I worked in Alice Springs at the Gap Youth Centre. Before he became known nationally, not for rapping. Later, Australia would come to know his name through conversations around youth detention and the images that sparked a national reckoning. But before any of that, he was simply a young person trying to navigate difficult circumstances. And I think that's important to remember that behind every headline is a human being and sometimes one positive influence or one mentor or one safe place can generally change someone's path. And I was really lucky enough to have a great chat with him after the show and, just talk about his path since the Gap Youth Centre days and using his music to recover from some very, very quite traumatic experiences. And, when you put a human face to youth detention and juvenile justice and it sort of really, really hit home. So really appreciate the chat, Dylan. And I gonna play a song and it's called Keep Your Head Up by Dylan Voller and Kira Voller. I'm sure I said that, but just to clarify, enjoy this.
1: Aye. Lord, it's time for some real shit.

that hit very, very deep. And yeah, I'm just thinking back to those Alice Springs days back at the Gap Youth Centre. Yeah, wow. Next up, we got Cam Cope with a Like a Version of Maps. And this next one is about friendship, about the people who stay in your corner. Enjoy this little ditty.

Oh, yeah, a little banger there from them, Crooked Vultures with Dead and Friends. Funny title because this little tour is reminding me of the opposite. The value of friends, old and new, people who knew you before and after stress, burnout, before the responsibilities piled up. Sometimes reconnecting with your people reminds you of who you've always been, but also a good little clue of where you're going and who you're about to become. Oh, that was a bit more deeper than I expected, but no surprise. So while on the theme of friends, we're going to listen to One More Time by Blink-182, one of the most honest songs written about friendship in recent memory. Hope you're having a nice night on smooth seas. Don't make good sailors. I'm your guy, Juro. Make your cup of tea now. There's still a little bit to go. Thinking of you all that listen, all three of you, beautiful people.

Yeah, nice little song there. One More Time by Blink 182. Sorry, I've been off the radio a couple of weeks and can't find my words. Righto. Next song, we're going to talk a little. Lately, I've been noticing crows everywhere on my trip, and the crow was like quite a big theme in my spiritual quest last year, of which I've written about and you can read about one day pretty soon. So yeah, not intentionally looking for crows, just constantly crossing paths with them. Different cultures have interpreted crows in different ways for thousands of years. Transformation, adaptability, intelligence, change. And whether you believe symbolism means anything or not, sometimes certain images arrive in your life exactly when you're reflecting on change or going through something. So the next couple of songs seem to have accidentally become a bit of a crow chapter. And this is Ghost in the Night by Don Broco.

Yeah, Old Crows by Alexis on Fire. A song that feels like looking back and moving forward at the same time. Yeah, and that was my little crow theme double. Love a crow. Love a crow. Another quick little shout out to the wonderful Galari Media, who I volunteer for right now. I went to a lovely little theatre production last night in the Gimme Bar, and it was called Because We're Black, a play that was written by Melody Dia, and it was just such a fabulous vibe and great acting and great story, and it was so nice to do something different on a Friday night in Broome and go to the theatre. But it just had that Broome wholesomeness feel about it, and I really enjoyed it. So great work, Melody, and great work, Galari. Got a new song for you next by a band called Youth Fountain, who very, very emo, and I really like them, and they've had some really cool tracks in the past that have helped me get through some times, and this is called Before We Go, Youth Fountain.

Yeah, Youth Fountain there was Before We Go. Next up, we just got, this is just a fun song. I don't even know how to say the title or what it means, Deadmau5. And it's by a fun band called Besties. And yeah, this just was rotating through my little playlist when I was on tour and it made me feel good. And I hope it makes you feel good too.

Yeah, Besties there. Deadmau5, I think that's how you say it. I have no idea. Next up, we've got one of my lovely favourite bands called Blunt Command, and they've taken on a Belinda Carlisle cover. It's a couple of years old, but this version feels very appropriate tonight because heaven isn't just some distant destination. Sometimes heaven is a good conversation, a packed venue, an old friend, a family dinner, sitting on the couch watching TV with an ice cream. Had a good chat about ice creams last night too with some friends. It was a very interesting topic, and a reminder that you're exactly where you need to be. So this is Blunt Command with Heaven is a Place.

Blood Command there. I just love that little version. It just seems very sweet from a band that are actually quite vicious, if you've ever seen them live. Well, we're getting to near the end. While we're on the theme of covers, I just heard this little one from Alex Melton the other day from, I forget the movie name. I can't believe I did that. But it's I Don't Want to Miss a Thing. And it's a cover of an Aerosmith song, and I just liked it and want to share it with you all. Here we go.

Yeah. Alex Melton, I don't want to miss a thing. And now I remember what the movie was off. It was Armageddon. And look, I did Google it while that song on because that would have just annoyed me. I can't believe I didn't remember it. And it was from 1998, so that gives some context. That was 28 years ago, so I can forgive myself for not remembering that, and I can't believe that was 28 years ago. Oh, dear me, how time moves on, and time is just a construct, as some people also say. Well, it's the end of the show, and this week reminded me that recovery isn't always about slowing down. Sometimes recovery is reconnecting. Reconnecting with music, reconnecting with family, with friends, with community. The Chasing Ghosts show reminded me of that. And also the wonderful event Country Calling that I seen at the Moon Cafe last Sunday that was organised by a woman called Steph Maguire. And it was absolutely such a lovely event to be a part of, and yeah, absolutely loved it. And also the conversations over the last couple of weeks reminded me of just how important recovery is and the stories. And if there's one thing I've taken away from this week, is that life gets a lot lighter when we stop carrying it alone. So our final song is a new song I found, and I just really bloody loved it, and it's by a band called Ramshackle Glory, and I love this title. Your heart is a muscle the size of your fist, and this song has become something of an anthem for people trying to build something better from difficult circumstances. It's hopeful, defiant, and human, and just a little bit of a trigger warning also. Thanks for spending this part of your week with me. I missed you last week. And when I was away, I really enjoyed listening to the show with my friend Kat in Sydney and my friends Larry and Lockie in Melbourne. Yeah, sitting around the transistor radio. Just such a lovely thing to do, which I didn't really know about. And this has been Smooth Seas, Don't Make Good Sailors. Take care of yourselves and each other and keep your heart open. Good night. This is Your Heart is a Muscle the Size of Your Fist by Ramshackle Glory. See you next week.

0: Hi, I'm Andrew Kuduri from the Australian Music Radio Airplay Project, better known as AMRAP. 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And where else is better to do that than community radio? The CBAA brings you Australian Music is Bloody Great, a radio series delivered by the Community Radio Network featuring some great Australian artists talking about and playing great Australian artists. So let's do this.
1: 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If you're an Australian artist, get your music on AMRAP. Let's go. Rum Jungle with Low Life. Now, we played a festival with these guys at the back end of last year, and we've been following them for a while, and incredible live band, incredible songs. You are going to love this one. This is Low Life.

0: Hello, this is Joel here from Hands Like Houses on Australian Music is Bloody Great. And next up, we have the new song Naked by Jaguar Jones. We've been listening to this artist for a long time, and this is the first song back in a while, so I hope you all enjoy it. I love this song.
1: I like it when

Hey guys, it's Parky here from Hands Like Houses on Australian Music is Bloody Great. Next up, you'll be listening to the track Curse by Baker Boy. The reason I chose this one is it's quite rhythmic, there's an awesome beat, and it's just a great all-round track. Enjoy!

everyone, it's Parky here from Hands Like Houses, and you're listening to Australian Music is Bloody Great. The next track I've chosen is by a Canberra lad by the name of Genesis Owusu, and the song is Life Keeps Going. It's a banger. He's a local boy and an absolute bloody legend. Enjoy.

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1: This is Coops from Hands Like Houses, and you are listening to Australian Music is Bloody Great. This next track is a new one by the band The Ryans called How to Breathe, and it's featuring Matt Colby. This song is absolutely delicious on their ears. You'll love it the moment you first hear the vocals coming in, as I did.

Hello, this is Cooper from Hands Like Houses on Australian Music is Bloody Great. Next up, we have Sam Sly with her new track, The Truman Show. Sam Sly, originally from Canberra, I saw her a few months ago and she was amazing. She's now in Melbourne and she mixed and produced this track herself, and it's a

Hi, beautiful people. It is Josh from Hands Like Houses here at Australia's Music is Bloody Great. Happy to be here. The song I have picked is Like a Doberman by Gurns, and we've toured with these guys quite a few times around the country, and they've just got great Aussie music, great live show, and they're also just wonderful people. So if you get a chance, check them out. They're awesome. This is Like a Doberman by Gurns.

Hey guys, Hands Like Houses here. Thank you for listening today. 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And if you're an Australian musician, get your music on there. Let's go out with one of our new songs off our new EP, Lotus. This song is called Flowers. Australian music is bloody great.

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11: Hi, this is Noddy. Thanks so much for your company and welcome to the program for the week commencing the 25th of May 2026. This is Aussie Music Weekly, your weekly fix of new, local and independent Australian music. Coming up on this week's show, got the brand new single from those Western Australian popsters, Spacey Jane. Got the very latest piece of Tasty Blues from the ladies of Hussey Hicks. And we head back to Western Australia for the brand new single from Dice. In our In Focus interview, we're heading down to Tasmania and introducing you to an act called the DK Effect. Meanwhile, in the backtrack segment, heading all the way back to the mid part of the 90s decade for something from Melbourne legends themselves, the Meanies. All that and stacks more, so do hope you can stay with us. Well, to kick things off, it's past In Focus interviewees here on the show, Rose Carleo Band. About to hit the play button for you on what is the title track from their latest album, which was released the week before last. And it's a song about endurance, healing, and the emotional weight of time. Now, the band are actually in the middle of their album launch tour at the moment. Here are the all-important remaining dates for you where you can see the Rose Carleo Band. May the 30th, they're at the Duke in Newtown in Sydney. June 27, they're playing as part of the Chasing Winter Festival at Sawtell on the mid-north coast of New South Wales. July the 9th, they're at the Duke of George in East Fremantle. August 21, they're playing Flamingos Live in New Lambton in Newcastle. And August the 22nd at Dead Set in Darlinghurst in Sydney. So let's get things underway. Here it is, the new single for the Rose Carleo Band, the title track from their brand new album, This Is 42 Days.

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sounds there of Western Australian trio Full Nelson, and from their EP Bad Dreams Deluxe. That one there is called Keepsake. It's a song dedicated to loved ones. And the band are currently touring over in the UK and Europe. Thanks so much for your company. You are tuned to Aussie Music Weekly as we come to you around Australia on the Community Radio Network and heard through your local community radio station. It's Noddy here. Up shortly, going to introduce you to a Brisbane artist called Tian. I got a rest in bitch face. I don't know if you were late. Also on the way, the new single for Hussey Hicks. Feel-

coming up on this week's show. We do our In Focus interview segment. As always, this time around, we're heading to Tasmania and chatting with the band The DK Effect. Whilst later in the program, it's the Backtrack segment. This time around, we're heading back to the mid part of the 90s decade for something from the Meanies. Well, on to Western Australian popsters Spacey Jane now, and another track from their upcoming EP, Exit Wounds, which is not too far away now. June the 12th, it's going to drop. This one is a song about rationalising a relationship breakup. Now, the group have really announced a tour for November and December where they're going to be playing consecutive dates at the same venue and also offering their fans a two-show pass so that ticket holders are able to gain access to both shows night after night. So quite a novel idea indeed. In the meantime, though, here is the new single for Spacey Jane, I Never See Her.

0: not a bad track there from Brisbane artist Tien, and from her debut EP, Life is Weird. That one is called Bitch Face. All the tracks on the EP apparently relate to growing up in her 20s, and she's got a couple of upcoming shows. If you like the sounds of Tien, where you can go along and see her play live, May the 27th at the Brightside in Brisbane's Fortitude Valley, and June the 4th at the Black Bear Lodge, also in Brisbane's Fortitude Valley precinct. You are listening to Aussie Music Weekly, coming to you around Australia on the Community Radio Network. And around about this time each week, we do our In Focus interview. Hailing from Tasmania and comprised of 9 members is the group The DK Effect. Now, they released their debut album in 2021 and they've got a new album on the way. But in the meantime, they've got some new music to share in the form of the track What Happened to Love. And so to get the lowdown on the single and a little bit about the band itself, we welcome David from The DK Effect to Aussie Music Weekly. Hey, David, how are you doing?
1: Yeah, good. Thanks, Noddy. And thanks for talking with me and supporting our music.
0: No worries at all. Well, the formation of the band is a little bit of an interesting one, as whilst I understand that the majority of the members came from a former group, the rest have a real variety of musical backgrounds. So how about you talk us through how the DK Effect came to be?
1: Well, the DK Effect was born from another band, as you mentioned. That band was formed in 2016. It was kind of put together because I was producing demos. And I contacted a singer friend to come and sing on the demos who liked the actual material and said, let's form a band, which I wasn't planning to do at the time. But then within a week, she'd formed a band. So we were out performing and that went pretty well. We recorded an album, which got some good responses and some good airplay. But then she decided to retire. So Crystal Campbell, who was also in that band, and Alex Folvig, we decided that we wanted to carry on. So we then formed the DK Effect. Doing similar sort of music, but obviously writing more since then. And we've been recording and performing since then.
0: There you go. Well, the standout dynamic about this band is that you've got a whopping 4 vocalists. So what sort of challenges does this add to, the creative process?
1: I have to say it doesn't add any challenges. It helps a lot because I can't sing, but I write the material. I produce these awful demos and then I bring the singers in and they just take it to a whole new level and really release the potential of the songs, which is actually my favorite part of the process. When they come in to record the demos in the form that they should be, that sort of makes the hairs on the back of my neck stand up, and I get very excited at that point. And then we take it through to rehearsal and performance after that.
0: Do you have a particular vocalist in mind when you're writing?
1: No, I leave it up to them, actually. So we have 3 female vocals and 1 male vocal, and I just let them sort it out between them, because we kind of do what I call heathen gospel. So there's a lot of call and response. So they're all kind of singing quite a lot in all the tracks. And so they decide when they've heard the demos, who's going to sing what. And I have to say, a lot of the vocal arrangements come from them. And as I said, they bring it to life. It's amazing.

0: Well, as I said at the outset, the group released its debut album 5 years ago, and this was recorded at a studio inside Hobart's Museum of Old and New Art, which I understand you've also again used for some of the forthcoming album release. Now, that studio, it's a really interesting one because it's also viewable by visitors to the museum. So what sort of impact does that add to the overall recording process?
1: Oh, that added a lot of fun, actually, because when you're recording, you're actually part of the museum. So you're almost like an exhibit. You know, you're doing a take and then you're going back and listen to playback. And as you're wandering around to playback, you can see all these people with headphones on peering through a window at you, which is, I have to say, I wasn't looking forward to it, but it was actually really fun to see people's reactions.
0: Yeah, it's almost like playing to a live audience, really, I guess.
1: Yeah, in a way, yeah. But it was just, you know, interesting to be in that space within a museum. Obviously, it's a creative place anyway. And it's in a beautiful spot. It's amazing. They've got these great big windows overlooking the bay and... It's really sort of fertile environment to record and create. So it was a fabulous experience.

0: Okay, we're going to shortly play the current single, What Happened to Love. But before we do, how much of an indication is this of the rest of the tracks that is going to appear on that upcoming album release?
1: That's interesting because a lot of albums these days, and I've felt it for a long time, that you have to produce a style within an album. So you've got to sort of, from start to finish, you've got to fit within the parameters of funk or soul or whatever your style is. But this one's very eclectic and very mixed up. And I sort of think back to the Beatles in their later period where every song was so different. I found that really interesting. So this is kind of style-wise, we've got funk, we've got soul, we've got blues. There's three a cappella tracks on there. So it's a kind of real mixture. The underlying style, I guess, is the soul, the funk, the heathen gospel, the R&B, and the blues.
0: All right, well, let's talk about the lyrical component now of the current single, which I've read is about a relationship that's in a little bit of trouble. So from which perspective of the relationship breakup is the story being told here?
1: It's being told from one perspective. Well, actually, yeah, mainly from one perspective, from the male perspective, obviously, because as the songwriter, that's what I know. But it's I have to say, I'm a bit dubious to talk about the lyrics in this because it's not very cool to talk about the origin of this song. It's part of a musical that I wrote, which isn't a particularly cool thing to do. So it's a story about a couple who are breaking up from the male perspective. So it gave me license to sort of really push the boundaries of what I could say. I really spend a long time on lyrics, even though some people might not think so when they hear it. But I think they're really important, and it's really difficult to get the meaning, the syllabic rhythm, and something interesting to say all within 3 minutes. Whereas I think they're really important lyric-wise, I think melody and groove are just as important.
0: All right, well, let's have a listen to What Happened to Love now. And David from the DK Effect, thank you so much for giving up your time for us here on Aussie Music Weekly.
1: Thanks, Noddy.

was Tasmanian act The DK Effect with their current single, What Happened to Love? And as they mentioned in the interview, there is an album on the way, so I'll keep an eye peeled for that. Well, we've reached around about the halfway point on this week's edition of Aussie Music Weekly. Still heaps to come, including something new from a four-piece metal act from regional Victoria called Ocean Sleeper, the new single from Western Australian band Dice, and a little bit of a, I suppose you could call it almost a sea shanty from Adelaide Folkester's Sturt Avenue. Up next, though, we're going to do the backtrack segment. This time around, we're heading back to the mid part of the 90s decade for something from the Meanies. But to get us there, it's past In Focus interviewees Hussey Hicks. Yes, the duo of Lisa Gents and Jules Parker recently got in contact with us via info@aussiemusicweekly.com.au, which is nice of them to say a g'day and hello, and to let us know that they have a new single out. And this track features the guest vocals of Alabama-based artist Christy Lee as well. So here it is, the new one for Hussey Hicks, I've Got an Ache.

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2: What we're going to do right here is go back, way back, back in

Yeah, backtrack time now here on Aussie Music Weekly, and Melbourne legends The Meanies are getting ready for an even busier second half of 2026 than they already had installed, having been recently announced as one of the many fine support acts for the upcoming Spider-Bait tour. The band have now announced some additional touring of their own, as well as the release of some new music. The Meanies are heading out with Brisbane band Dad Fight, and the two bands have each recorded a track that will appear on a split side 7-inch single, which will only be available for sale at their show. So make sure you head along and check them out. Here are the all important show dates. June the 6th, it gets underway at the St Kilda's Bowls Club in Melbourne. July 10, they're playing at the Indie Bar in Scarborough in Perth. July the 12th at Mojo's Bar in Fremantle. July 31, Norton's Music Factory at Caloundra on the Sunshine Coast of Queensland. August the 1st at Crowbar in Fortitude Valley in Brisbane. August the 2nd at Vinnie's Dive Bar in Southport on the Queensland Gold Coast. And finally, October the 4th at Festiville in Lismore. So let's backtrack now to the middle part of the 90s decade, and certainly one of their signature tunes. This is The Meanies with Ton of Bricks.

0: sounds here in me.
1: Yeah, the sounds there of a four-piece metal band from regional Victoria called Ocean Sleeper, formed all the way back in 2015 and released their debut album in 2019. That's their new single called Break the Cycle, a song all about the band's struggles to break out of the local scene and start the process of expanding their career internationally. Well, ironically, they've actually spent the past 2 years touring internationally, as well as writing some new material for their next release. 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Well, on to Western Australian band and past In Focus interviewees Dice now. This is another track from their upcoming second album, which is called I Thought the Attitude Would Make It Worth the View, which is going to be out on the 31st of July. This particular track was recorded in Los Angeles, and it's a song about taking risks and getting out of your safety net. Dice for you now with Loose Change.

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1: Around Australia on the Community Radio Network and heard through your local community radio station, this is Aussie Music Weekly. And just there, the sounds of Mr. James Keith. He's a country rock artist, and that's his new single called Cruel Game, which comes from his upcoming album, I Call It Magic When I'm With You, which will be out on the 2nd of October. He released his debut album back in 2024. Well, unfortunately, that's all the time that we have to share with you new local and independent music on this week's edition of Aussie Music Weekly. But don't despair, we'll be back at the same time next week on the same station you're hearing us through right now. And on next week's show, going to do something a little bit different. Yes, you might have recently seen the news about a research study which has been undertaken by a number of parties that has determined that community radio plays a very valuable part in promoting Australian music. And our good friends at the Community Broadcasting Association of Australia have put together a podcast series called Community Radio, Our National Sound. And we're going to give you one of those episodes from that podcast series on next week's show. Well, to take us out, it's Adelaide indie folk outfit Sturt Avenue, a track from their EP Beer Songs. Yes, you can guess what all the songs are about. This one is about the life of a folk musician, including the perks of a free schnitzel and a couple of beers after a gig. So to take us out, it's Sturt Avenue and the aptly titled Schnitty and Beers. And I'll see you next week.
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1: Welcome to Women on the Line, a radical, intersectional, current affairs program making space for the voices of women and gender-diverse people. Produced at 3CR Community Radio in Naarm, Melbourne, and broadcast on the Community Radio Network. My name is Phuong Tran. Women on the Line acknowledges that this program is produced on the land of the Wurundjeri people of the Kulin Nation and that their sovereignty was never ceded. We acknowledge their elders past and present, as well as the traditional owners of the land on which you're hearing us from. This always was and always will be Aboriginal land. This week on the program, we hear from four women from Kanaki, so-called New Caledonia, who were recently in so-called Australia for a speaking tour organised by Free Kanaki Solidarity Naarm. Today we'll be hearing from Farah Kayar, Sonia Tonya, Dorian Nomwara, and Marie-Claire Gaichou as they reflect on the Indigenous feminist movement in Kanaki, the simultaneous fight for independence and women's rights, the ongoing impacts of French colonisation, as well as Indigenous peoples' relationships to the land. Please note that the interview was originally recorded in French, and so we'll be sharing the translations of these testimonies today.
2: Bonjour à tous et toutes. Je suis Farah Kayar, je suis une femme Kanak.
3: Hi everyone, I am Farah Kayar. I am a Kanak woman from Nengone country, which is part of the Loyalty Islands. We are connected, although separated by the sea, to the mainland known as New Caledonia. Today, we refer to and claim it as Kanaki because it is a country that belongs to the Kanak people and that has, so to speak, been dispossessed and taken by the French since 1853.
2: On va dire spolié, volé depuis 1853 par l'État français.
4: Bonjour, je suis Sonia Tonya. Je suis originaire d'un petit village qui s'appelle la tribu de la Conception.
5: Hello, I am Sonia Tonya. I come from a small village called La Conception. My clan's one of the clans that survived colonization and endured the dispossession of its lands. We are also survivors of a genocide carried out through colonization. And I was also born into a movement, an organization of Indigenous Catholic women that first began 55 years ago in 1971. At the beginning, the focus was on hygiene awareness. We worked a great deal on hygiene, family environments, etc. Little by little, I discovered feminism, and from within my women's organization, I went on to create my own organization that advocates for feminism in Kanaki. Today, we're developing and carrying forward a decolonial feminism in Kanaki to support the liberation of our country.
4: Le féministe décolonial pour la Kanaky pour accompagner la libération de notre pays.
6: Bonjour à toutes et à tous. Donc je suis Dorian Nomwara, femme Kanak et féministe du pays Kanak. Je suis originaire de la région Khanatu.
1: Hello everyone. So I'm Dorian Nomwara, Kanak woman and feminist from Kanaky. I come from the region of Hurangchu. I might add, together with my two mothers here, that we also act in solidarity with people in West Papua, with Melanesian people, and with all people who, today, are engaged in the same struggles against the colonial, imperialist, and extractivist systems that govern this world.
6: Extractivist qui gouverne ce monde.
4: Donc, je m'appelle Marie-Claire Caichou. Je suis originaire de la région de Khanatu.
7: So, my name is Marie-Claire Caichou. I come from the region of Hangchu. I'm an entrepreneur and a trainer working on support and empowerment for the people of my country, especially women. Part of my work also focuses on supporting sovereignty over certain resources that we have in our country. I also work with younger generations in middle schools and high schools through programs we ourselves created. I founded an initiative called Gestion et Suivi pour Kanaky, or the management and support for Kanaki, because I'm also in entrepreneurship in response to many factors that explain why, today, our populations have not necessarily reached certain levels of development in areas such as management, legal knowledge, entrepreneurial vision, and industry. So these are the issues we work on. And our connection with Indigenous peoples from all horizons across the world began 6 years ago when we took part in a global Indigenous Peoples Business Forum. That experience continues to inspire and motivate me, the idea that emancipation must also come from us, especially from women, because we are the ones who raise and educate our children. It's important that we become aware of the resources that already exist around us before pursuing broader ambitions. But above all, sovereign autonomy begins at home, with us as mothers.
4: On se rend compte aussi de nos ressources autour de chez nous déjà, avant de mener une vision qui peut aller plus loin. Mais voilà, l'autonomie souveraine déjà chez nous, elle commence par nous, les mamans.
1: Merci, merci beaucoup à tout le monde. Thank you very much, everyone. Could we talk about the feminist movement in Kanaki and perhaps the legacy of the movement? Are there any women or activists who are important to the history of feminism in Kanaki, either past or present? Dont vous voulez parler aujourd'hui?
2: Oui, il y a beaucoup de femmes, des femmes qui se sont levées.
3: Yes, there have been many women, women who stood up for both their own rights and for the rights of their people. Like for me, that starts with my mother. That is how the process of inheriting the struggle begins. At the countrywide level, though, there was also an organised movement, a movement of Kanak women in struggle called the GFKEL, which is the Group of Exploited Kanak Women in Struggle. It included figures such as Madame Suzanne Unet, Dewe Gorode, among others. They began organising at a time when the country was politically asserting its rights and its political place. It was also a period when the FLNKS, that is the Kanak and Socialist National Liberation Front, was created. At that moment, these women were fighting a double struggle. So on one hand, as women, for gender rights and equality, and on the other hand, to challenge what we would today call the patriarchy within the very political organisations that were beginning to take shape. So they carried out this dual struggle, and I think they succeeded, although not completely, because even today we are still confronting these same issues. Later, there was also Madame Bekalossi, who we honour her memory because she has since passed away. But she was a deeply committed woman who showed us the path that connects us to international movements such as the World March for Women. She was also part of the organisation Souriant Village Mélanésien, which Sonia mentioned earlier. So yes, Kanak women rose up. Their organising emerged in response to this double challenge. First, colonialism, within which political organisations themselves were structured and where women had to fight to make their place truly recognised. And secondly, what we call patriarchy, particularly certain cultural practices that can also marginalise women. We see ourselves, in a way, as the heirs of those women who came before us.
2: Parfois, marginalise aussi les femmes. Donc, nous, nous sommes un petit peu les héritières, on va dire, de ces femmes qui nous ont précédées.
1: Farah, tu avais mentionné des femmes comme Dewe Gorode.
8: Farah, you mentioned women such as Dewe Gorode and Suzanne Unai, but also two issues that are experienced by Kanak women. And I read a slogan somewhere that says, no Kanak or socialist independence without the freedom of women, or no Kanak liberation without women's liberation. So I was wondering if we could speak about this tension between these two struggles that are taking place simultaneously. How do you see these two struggles?
1: Oui, est-ce que vous voyez ces deux luttes?
4: Je disais dans ma présentation tout à l'heure que je venais d'un mouvement.
5: As I said earlier in my introduction, I come from a women's movement. So there's a whole process through which women are taught. And I'll borrow a concept used by some feminist scholars to self-identify. Earlier, I explained that I came from a movement built around a feminine concept. By that, I mean that we understood our development through a patriarchal system that valued the woman's father. the head of the family, the business leader, the village chief, the man working in administration. All of this ultimately reinforcing and legitimizing a system that excluded us. In the 1980s, with the Kanak independence movement for Kanaki, women in these women's organizations were confronted with their own contradictions because they had to engage fully in the struggle for decolonization and for our liberation as a people. At the same time, this required developing a vision of women's place in society that wasn't necessarily based on Western ideas of equality, but rather rooted in an Indigenous worldview. My generation emerged during the 1980s, at the same time as the political transformation of our country, and things had to move quickly. You heard earlier the slogan, "No liberation without the liberation of women." So Kanak women of the 1980s had to enter fully into the struggle for freedoms, the freedom to access the modern world and everything that comes with it, the right to vote, access to justice, abortion rights, and all the rest. But at the same time, we had to remain Indigenous. We had to remain rooted in

0: society. We want to push back against the patriarchal system that creates imbalance between genders within traditional society and that threatens women's access to freedom as human beings. It's a vast undertaking and a controversial one. If women become too free, some people believe it disrupts the social organization because our society is highly hierarchical and highly structured. And because colonization brought so many outside influences, along with religion, everything now has to be deconstructed and reconsidered so that each thing can be put back in its proper place.
1: Du coup, il faut tout déconstruire, tout remettre chaque chose à sa place. Voilà.
2: Merci. Et ça, c'est quelque chose que... Thank you. And this is something that is often overlooked when we talk about inequalities between women and men, especially in colonized countries. We always ignore the impacts of colonization, and we cannot only talk about patriarchy without considering colonization and the continuing role of the French state as well. So, Doriane, perhaps we can talk about that, the French state, French colonization, and the role that all of this plays in the struggle for women's rights.
3: Yes, I might come back to what you said earlier when we talk about feminism and the difference between Western feminism, where we're talking about white bourgeoisie feminists focusing on issues of gender equality and representation between men and women, and decolonial feminism, or the indigenous feminism we are trying to build, which goes much deeper into questions of equal access to healthcare, equal access to employment, and equal recognition of identity. What are the impacts of the French state? I would say that today we are emerging from a process of decolonization in which the representation of the Kanak world is carried by an institution that embodies all the racist colonial stereotypes. So, we are represented before the entire world because this process is promoted as an innovative process in international law by an institution within which there are no women. Whereas in the customary world, we are represented, we have a voice within decision-making spaces, but we have been crushed by colonial patriarchy and religious patriarchy, which erased and destroyed all the interclan relationships between men and women that existed before. Everything is unbalanced. And yet, in Kanak society, we are supposed to always seek balance between all things, visible and invisible. So the representation we have today at the political level, or rather at the institutional level, is completely colonial. That is colonialism today. That's what it is. The strength of imperialist states such as France is that they continue to put systems in place that keep us in a position of dependency, since the institution in place only has an advisory voice. The High Chief, who is here with us today, said yesterday that out of 30 legislative proposals defended by this institution, which is supposed to represent us, only 3 have been adopted in 30 years. That shows just how little voice we have, even within a so-called decolonization process. That is the impact and the continuation of a colonialism that still persists today, and that we ourselves still carry as well, because today it is not easy to say that Kanak society is not a patriarchal society. And maybe I'll allow myself to add, if you don't mind, that among the country's feminist leaders, 2 of them are here today. They will never say it themselves, but I will. So the vision we carry is a feminist, decolonial, and indigenous feminist vision, taking the time to look at what belongs to us within all worldviews and within all our intersectionalities. What belongs to religion, what belongs to colonialism, what we keep and what we throw away, what we want for the future of our daughters and our sons, in order to build a world in which each and every one of us can live.
4: Qu'est-ce qu'on veut pour l'avenir de nos filles et de nos fils? Pour construire un monde dans lequel on puisse vivre chacun et chacune.
2: Et si on parle du futur? And if we talk about the future of a Kanaki that is by the Kanak people, what vision do you have? Qu'est-ce que vous avez comme vision?
5: Je vais donner juste un bout de réponse vis-à-vis de des
6: chantiers. I'll just give part of an answer regarding the projects, the initiatives that we've been leading for the past 10 years. As Doriane mentioned, it's first about knowing who you are in order to know where you want to go. And that's something colonization has deeply damaged within our clans and our respective families, because it's a process that we first have to reclaim ourselves.

0: And that's a bit of the work each of us around the table is doing, wherever we are active, helping people feel free where they already are. Every name is tied to the land in our culture. So when I say knowing where you're from, I really mean understanding your lineage, how you came to be here. Earlier, Sonia spoke about this in relation to her family, how things happened. Each of us has a story that is our own and that cannot necessarily be told just like that without asking permission first. Maybe that too is part of patriarchy. Maybe we are still anchored in those ways. But it's about knowing where we are, what we want, and where we are going. Another perspective I bring to this is that people who want to lead struggles and movements also need to feel well in their minds and their bodies. That's why earlier I spoke about food autonomy, because we're an island with many imports and many dependencies. So this too is part of the work, thinking about the resources we already have around us, each and every one of us. It's also about working with that, everything we talk about in terms of food sovereignty, because being well also depends on what we put into our bodies. That's also the vision that I bring through the entrepreneurial dimension. In order to develop a country, you need an economy. And the economy passes through this. Indigenous business too. As we were saying earlier about decolonial Indigenous feminism, is about reclaiming it for ourselves with a vision that belongs to us. Not necessarily a capitalist one, but one where we take what is good and leave aside what is harmful in the world we live in. Looking at macroeconomics and microeconomics, how can we evolve within them? Because we're an island, and that remains a central reality for us. We are always dependent on others to build to some extent. But there are still things we can build ourselves, and that capacity is something I try to restore in my training programs, helping people rediscover meaning in what they already do. Because often some people devalue themselves, and now we have this divide between someone who works in the tribe and someone who has a salaried job or works in an office. So it's about valuing people at every level because we need everyone. Everything is complementary. The person who stays in the tribe, the one who keeps the connections alive, who maintains customs, who does the work in the home, that is important too. And that's what we're trying to connect in the model we are currently building. It's still a work in progress, but first comes reclaiming who you are. That's the first level. Who are you? How do you want to shape your vision? The all within the one, and the one within the all. Because that too is something we carry within our worldview. Thank you.
1: Le tout dans le un et le un dans le tout, parce que c'est aussi ce que nous on porte aussi dans notre... Voilà. Merci.
2: Merci, merci beaucoup. Thank you very much. So perhaps one last question. Can we return to the topic of the land? The connection and relationships between Indigenous communities and their land, and the responsibility that we have towards the land. Because when we talk about colonialism, it always involves the exploitation of the land, as well as dispossession of the land, which you have all mentioned. So maybe if there's an issue or a problem or something close to your heart regarding the land, perhaps each of you could share a few words.
3: Chacune de vous peut partager quelques mots.
4: Oui, vis-à-vis de la terre, vis-à-vis de...
5: In relation to the land, the environment, the space in which we inhabit and the way we see and live in the world, this is the Kanak vision. It is not even just a vision, it is a reality we have lived from birth until today. Even when we are still in a large city like Melbourne, we are still inhabited by that spatial and spiritual environment that has been passed down to us since childhood. Colonization has led us to no longer see ourselves as beautiful people. We have been made to search for beauty that was erased by colonization because our external models came and told us that our world is not beautiful and we are not beautiful people and that our appearance is not the right one. So today I think there's also a struggle in reclaiming that beauty that we call Kanak beauty. Even something as simple as like a flower placed behind the ear, that is part of what makes us different from the Western ways of presenting oneself, where one might wear high heels, for example. And that is perfectly fine, but we also affirm who we are through our own way of inhabiting the world. We continue to value ourselves through our own ways of being in the world and through the ways in which we inhabit space. And we are also people of relationships. We are constantly seeking relationships. Our world is made of relations and beauty, And that is what carries us today. It is through the way we are and who we are that we remain in constant search of connection. So even here in Nam or anywhere else, we remain with our identity and our Kanak beauty.
3: I might offer a brief reflection on something we haven't often discussed among ourselves, but which feels important to raise here. The relationship to land. Every indigenous people in the world has been forced to confront this question in relation to a colonizer. From the moment a colonizer says, "This is mine, and you are this, and you are that," our ancestors had to stand up and say, "No, this land is not yours. It does not belong to you. We are its guardians." Being guardians does not mean that the land belongs to us. It means we have a responsibility toward it, as you said. But in order to defend that land, we are also forced to assert that it belongs to us. And today, every Indigenous person positions themselves in that way. Yet, in the original narratives of the population movements within each of our clans, we say, there are two brothers who came down. They walked, one stopped here and formed this family, the other continued, stopped as well, and formed that family. And that is where I come from. That is where I come from. The relationship to the land is also about decolonizing the idea of ownership that we have imposed on that land. Today, in order to defend our people, we are forced to say it is quote-unquote ours, but not in order to exclude others. Our people are connected by the sea, and that is why when we arrive and meet the women of Mabo, we recognize ourselves. We recognize facial features that resemble ours. When we go to Fiji, it is the same. But I think we speak so much about the relationship to land because we are compelled to. We have no choice. We are obliged to. Yet we also carry a different conception of what that relationship to land truly is.
6: Mais on a une autre conception du lien à la terre.
2: That was Farah Kayar, Sonia Tounia, Doria Nomwara, and Marie-Claire Kaishu from Kanaki. A special thank you to Dorian for assisting with the spelling and pronunciation of Kanak words and for suggesting the song that was used throughout the episode, Tai Vi Kaneka by Vamale. I would also like to extend a heartfelt thank you to Free Kanaki Solidarity Nam. You can follow them on Instagram at freekanakisolidarity.nam. That's all for Women on the Line today. We would love to hear any comments or thoughts you have about the program, so please send us an email at womenontheline@gmail.com or give us a call at 3CR on 03-9419-8377. 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I'm Phuong Tran. 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

0: women from diverse cultures and languages right across the world. I'm Zoe. Mayasai Jere is a human-centered technologist and author with an MBA in leadership and innovation. She is a co-founding member of Flags in Tech Australia, an advocate for women in tech, and the creator of The Art of Otherness and Life Hacks from the Baobab podcast, exploring identity, leadership, and personal growth through African proverbs. Her passion lives at the intersection of technology, culture, and identity, where she uses storytelling to spark connection, challenge narratives, and drive change.
1: So thank you so much, Mayasai, for your time. Could you please introduce yourself for our listeners?
2: Thank you for having me. I am Mayasai. I am a migrant to Australia. I've been in Australia for the last 22, it's coming to 22 years now. I was born in Zambia, and I have a passion for tech. I actually work in tech as a project manager, product manager, and my background is in business analysis. So professionally, I work in tech. And then over the last couple of years, I've been into a lot of advocacy for minority groups, really taking up space in the tech world. Because, you know, the tech world, especially even now in today's world, if you look at Silicon Valley, it's very particular. White males have been dominant for a long time. So I do a lot of advocacy for women in tech, Blacks in tech, so we can have a lot of minority groups in those positions where we're part of the decisioning, we're part of how we're going to be changing the world through tech. And I also, as a side, I've been a writer since I was a child. I love writing. So I'm also an author. I have a book that's out, Muchalo, which is about migrant life stories, how you identify yourself and kind of find your space and find yourself in a new world. And it's, you know, it's relevant to anyone who migrates into a new country. And that really intersection of like technology, culture, identity is all in me as well. But those are the things I'm passionate about.
1: Interesting. What does Muchalo, the name of your book, mean?
2: So it's a Zambian kind of saying of when you're in Zambia and you go out into the world, they say Zambia kuchalo, as in a Zambian has gone out into the world. So chalo means world. So Muchalo means in the world. And it was very relevant for me because, one, it was a connection to my Zambian heritage. So the book is homage to my Zambian heritage. But then also it's about stories of being in the world and how you fit in the world. And so it has a more kind of standard kind of living everyday life that you make for yourself while you're in the world. So Muchalo means in the world.
1: In part one, at early beginning is half the battle, you talked about the sensation of being happy and sad at the same time. Talk about this and your experience.
2: Yeah, so that particular one is really, you know, you get this inspiration of when you're in your home country and you're migrating, like, you know, there's something out there that's better. And so you getting to have the opportunity to be, for example, in a Western world is like, you know, you're getting to that experience earlier than others, but you're also kind of like opening the way for the rest of your family in a lot of instances. But you get this bittersweet experience once you're in that world that you imagined, that you thought was a better world. You start thinking about all the things that you're missing, the connection, the intergenerational conversation, because everything now you need to build. You need to build your own family. You need to build your friends. You need to build your community. And so that's where the bittersweet comes in, because you're happy, you're developing, you're thriving in a new world. But then there are also all these other things that now you're kind of like missing out.
1: Yeah.
2: And those things are also part of your identity. So you're trying to figure out, like, who am I in this new world that I'm creating for myself? But also you kind of need to kind of balance yourself, as in you can't always stay in the past, because obviously home has changed and what home is has changed, and you're creating a new home and this is like your future as well. So you have to balance those feelings of happiness of what you're creating, but sadness of what you think you have lost as well.
1: Interesting. Yeah. Happy, being happy and sad at the same time. With Big Mommy, please explain to our listeners about your relationship with Big Mommy.
2: Yeah, one of the stories is really about my, out of my life. So a lot of the stories are kind of like stories from different friends, family, what I've seen over the last, 20 or so years. But there's also some that are really steeped in my life. And Big Mommy is my late mother's elder sister. She was the first born in my mother's family. There were about 8 siblings. And she was the first one person that I knew when I was young who had gone overseas. She used to work for UNICEF and she was in Scotland. She was one of the first people. I was like, she's gone overseas and she's like in Scotland. And when she came back, she had these like really heavy coats. She would show us photos of how cold it was. And that was my first concept of being away from my country in a totally different world. And so when I moved to Australia, her experience, I was really young, like when she was going out overseas, I was probably like 6, 7 years, like a really young girl. And so when I moved to Australia as a teenager, her experience all of a sudden started coming to me. And one of the stories that I write about is related to her experience being in Scotland. She was in Scotland and she was at a grocery store and a kid came up to her and, wanted to kind of like see her hand or was like really curious about her, looking at her. And she was like, what is going on? And then the mother of the child, so true story, the mother of the child drags her away. And the child kind of goes, oh, mom, if we cut her, will she bleed? The kid was curious of like, this Black woman, this African woman, like, how is she? Like, does she have blood? Like, what happens? But that particular story, when I was a child, we used to laugh about it. It was famous in the family, but I had no concept of what that meant or what that was. And when I moved to Australia, then that came to my mind, because I would have people look at me and I would be like, what is that look? Like, have you not seen a Black person before? Like, why are you giving me this look? So that was an experience that now I started to understand her and what her journey was and what it meant for people to look at you and think you are different, when fundamentally we all have the same blood. Fundamentally, we have, as humans, the fundamentals that are, everybody has the same thing. And so part of my migrant journey has been understanding some of her stories, her journey then. It was in the 80s when she was out in Scotland, and I could imagine there were not so many Black people that they saw in those years. But if I think about when I came to Australia in like 2004, I felt kind of like similar, as if I was in the 80s, but I was in a generation that knew a lot more about different races, had a lot of different migrants come to Australia as well. So it just felt as if we were years apart, decades apart in our experience in a different country, but the feeling of being othered, of being somebody else that people don't understand, that fundamentally are just human, was the same.
1: It's very interesting how otherness has impacted you. And it seems that you had a really close relationship with your family, with your big mommy and her sisters and your ancestors. It's very interesting. Yeah, and how it shaped you.
2: Yeah, and I think I didn't realize it until, you know, in the recent years, and even I would say strongly so in the last 5 years, hence the book coming out as well, because I also started feeling this, because I'm in Australia and it's just me and my younger brother here. The rest of my family, like my aunts and all of that, are all in Zambia. My parents are in Zambia. And so now that I'm at an age where I'm like, oh, I should be thinking about family and having kids and raising kids here, I'm like, oh my goodness, my kids will not have the connection that I had growing up with around my mom's sisters, who were like my mothers to me, growing up around my grandmother, who was kind of like my first parent as well. So my kids growing up in the Australian context, parts of that family from a maternal perspective, they will not have that because all my family is in Zambia. And so I started to think, what does that mean? How will they be rooted in understanding that side of the culture and really having the connections that build you as a person that they, you know, I finally realized that, you know, the concept of community and having multiple aunties, having so many people who were connected to you, who looked after you, you didn't understand it as a child. And now as an adult, I see the gap and I'm like, oh, that's something that I would love for my kids to have. But for me, in the Australian context, I need to build that. It's not naturally where it's just like you have family and that's around you and then you build community. For me, it needs to kind of like be built from the foundations, because I don't have like aunties and uncles and all of that kind of intergenerational family around me. And I've just had to build it with my connections and my community.
0: 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You have been listening to the conversation that I had with Maya Sajer about her book, Muchala, and the story of her migration. Let's listen to the rest of it.
1: You mentioned about building family. Now, let's go to grieving. Pain is felt by oneself, part 10. You wrote about grieving alone. How is this for migrants? How different was grieving in your community and your country when you migrated?
2: And I think it's something, especially because I came to Australia as a young adult, like I was 18, 19, like just turning 19 when I came to Australia. To some point, I didn't have the concept of, I knew the concept of death and grief and all of that, but I didn't have the concept like really steeped in of like, people are going to, you know, accidents are going to happen, people are going to die, and people that you're close to are going to die. Even, you know, my big mommy, my mom's elder sister, she passed away when I was in Australia. And that was so heartbreaking to me because I couldn't fly back for the funeral. I didn't have enough money to fly back. I was a student. And so I had to grieve alone. I had nobody then to kind of just sit with me. And the way we grieve in the Zambian context is the funeral house, people come, they sleep in the house, they mourn with you. You go to a barrier, it's like massive. Everybody comes, relatives, friends, church people. And I didn't have that. I've had to grieve all of my, you know, my mother's sisters who were my mother was when I was growing up alone in Australia. And so grief has taken a different face as well, because I feel like when you're with community, when you're with family, sometimes you get to see, oh, that person is hurting. They're hurting as much as I am, because you're there. You can see it. You can sit together and you can kind of like cry together. Here, you can't do that. Like I had no outs. aside from, you know, just mourning on my own in my room and sitting with friends and trying to kind of get their support. That story specifically touches on that loss, because you're not able to grieve the way you grieve when you're at home. But also, sometimes you have no one else to grieve with you, because no one else understands that you're the only person in this place and everybody else is somewhere else. And so you're trying to kind of like, how do you grieve in a way that, obviously grief is a process that you get through your loss, but also how do you still try and find that communal grief that you used to have to help you along the way? And very pertinent, even as recently for me, my father passed away in August last year. And so again, I had that thing of like, I was so far away and I had to find my way to Zambia. I made it the day before the burial, and I'm glad I got to make it before the burial. But in you know, the whole essence of things, sometimes people are not able to go back and grieve their parents because financially, or there's just logistics and it's too hard. Getting to say goodbye is an important part of grieving. And so even with my dad's death last year, being there when he was buried, being there for that day when he was getting buried, for me was also a start for my closure to be like, he's really gone. Because when you're so far away, sometimes you don't believe it.
1: Believe it. You can't believe it.
2: Like, maybe yeah. I'll go home and I'll find them. You know, like yeah. The reality is hard to accept because you haven't seen them be put to the ground or whatever the death rituals are with your family. So I think that is like, it's also hard because when you're migrating, it's not, you don't think about those things and how they're going to impact your life and your happiness.
1: Mm, yeah. I'm sorry for your loss.
2: Thank you. Thank you. It's a process.
1: Yeah. You
2: know? And I don't think there's anything grief related that you can be like, it's all good now. It's all a process, and just trying to manage ourselves the best way we can. And now I think a lot even about going back to that identity and where do you get your support of, like, how do I support my mother, who's like, on any given day, if I was to jump on a flight, if something happened to her, I am a day and a half away, you know? Yeah. But like, I can just jump in the car and be there for her. But that's also the sacrifice that you make by being away in a different place.
1: Why did you decide to write a Muchala?
2: I think a couple of things. One was what I was talking about earlier. I just felt as if I was missing the piece of my culture that was going to be handed down to the next generation, to my kids, to my nieces and nephews, to, you know, young Zambian kids who are growing up in Australia. I was missing that. How do they connect to their culture? And my earlier life, I was raised by my grandmother. My mom was a teenage mom. So, you know, the first couple of years, my grandmother was the one who looked after me. And I started thinking about her, and she used to love proverbs. She was Bemba. That was a tribe, which is northern part of Zambia. And she used to love to kind of like chastise me with proverbs. So I started thinking about her, and I wanted to find a place where I could still honor her, because a lot of my culture came from her and her upbringing and my mother's kind of like maternal upbringing. And so that part, I was like, how do I then bring this as a base for some wisdom that can then go down the next generations, because they're here. They don't get to be immersed in Zambian culture to understand it, to live it. And so the book came from that, really trying to connect with my grandmother and my maternal roots, but also trying to see whether these proverbs actually still make sense in this day and age, and they can be utilized as a way to understand our culture, but also as a way to understand the migrant life and understand that the migrant life has so many shades, you know, that people come in the Australian context from different, you know, they're either skilled migrants, they're students, they're asylum seekers, they're refugees. They have all these different journeys, but sometimes you just get bundled into the one experience. All of you are, you know, this migrant and you have the one experience. So that was part of it. I also wanted to kind of like identify the different challenges, the different things that people are fighting with as they're, you know, living their lives in the diaspora, whether it's grief, it's love, it's loss, it's guilt as well, because, you know, you're out here living a better life than the people that you've left at home. And, you know, sometimes you feel guilty, you know, why am I the privileged person? But, you know, just trying to understand your path. And so that was the book. It's really just a connection to my culture, my heritage, homage to my mother, my grandmother, and also really trying to share the stories that the journeys are so different. And sometimes unless we understand those journeys, we miss the part on just bundling people into one thing.
1: Have you decided to have another book? Do you have more stories from your grandma?
2: Yes. And the way the book has shipped out. So initially I was actually writing a bigger book. I really had this big book and I'd been writing it for a couple of years. And the first time I took it out to like somebody who was like an editor to kind of just review and give me their thoughts, the feedback that I got was like, you know, it was very raw and I didn't want to be like that vulnerable. So I sat with it for a number of years and I was like, actually, I'm not going to do anything about it. And then I decided to publish the book. And I thought about it. I'm like, let me write short stories because the bigger book was probably a little bit more challenging for me and trying to make sure that the messaging that I wanted, the narrative was right. But with short stories, I could then connect the proverbs and the short stories. So there are a couple of those short stories that I feel are actually like a bigger piece. And that's some of the feedback that I've gotten of like, oh, I would actually like to understand, for example, Michael's journey, who's one of the characters, and he gets stuck in a fridge while he's working. So, you know, like that type of like, oh, I want to understand, like, what's his journey? How has he gotten here? Katiwa as well, like just understanding what her journey was. So I have in my head still writing, fleshing out some of the stories into like actually a bigger piece. But also like fundamentally, I feel the need to kind of like always bring connection and bring kind of like different insights from either, you know, the context of a life that you've lived, but also from the context of let's understand different cultures and how those cultures live. So I think, yes, there's definitely a lot more to write. And fingers crossed, I do the work this year and, you know, continue to bring out some stories.
1: Mm. How much do you think about your ancestor during day or night or week? Yeah, how important it is for you?
2: I think, to be honest, the older I've gotten, the more I think about it. I don't think my younger self thought a lot about it, but the older I'm getting, maybe it's also a little bit of like, you know, just life and thinking about your legacy and what are you leaving behind? And I'm like, what am I leaving behind? Oh. So I think about it a lot more, and I think about it a lot in the concept in the context of how do I have, what's my impact in the world, and how have my ancestors shaped who I am up to now, and how is who I am shaping my next generation of young people, whether they're, you know, African, Zambian, and how do I shape how my people are viewed in the world? I think that's also like a really strong idea that comes to me a lot more of like, you know, identity and culture. What are the narratives that need to be changed about my people? And how can my people be seen in a different light? So, yeah. And I think ultimately it does really help me to think about what impact do I want to leave in the world, and what does the world look like with what I'm doing, kind of like what my values are. And so on an everyday perspective, I think I think a lot more about that as I grow older.
1: Interesting. How people can find your book?
2: Yes. So my book is on the art of otherness, .com, and also it's on Amazon. But yeah, www.artofotherness.com.
1: Ah, okay. Interesting. Thank you so much, Mayase.
2: Thank you so much for having me and giving me the time to share my stories with you. Excited to kind of think about more about how we can connect and how culture and identity shapes us.
0: And that's all we have got time for today. We just heard my conversation with Mayase Ajere. Mayase Ajere is a human-centered technologist and author with an MBA in leadership and innovation. She is a co-founding member of Lex in Tech Australia, an advocate for women in tech, and the creator of The Art of Otherness and Life Hacks from the Baobab podcast, exploring identity, leadership, and personal growth through African proverbs. Her passion lives at the intersection of technology, culture, and identity, where she uses storytelling to spark connection, challenge narratives, and drive change. Accent of Women is produced in Melbourne studios of Community Radio 3CR with the financial assistance of the Community Broadcasting Foundation.
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now. The kid in the flat next door got an air pistol last week. He was picking up pigeons and satellite dishes from the walkway. Next thing I know, he's got it locked and loaded and he's strolling around. Pop a cap in your ass, that's what he said to me. He walks into the room now, they all pay attention. Must feel good with his chops and his shocks. No longer just another kid from the blocks. No longer just another kid from the blocks. Must feel good with his chops and his shocks. No longer just another kid from the blocks. No longer just another kid from the blocks.

boy me and Mikey had will be 11 months in January. He's got his dad's eyes. I haven't seen Mikey for weeks. I don't really listen when people say the things they say about him. He's not a bad man. I want him back or whatever.

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A big hi. You're listening to the Dirt Music Radio Show, coming to you as it does every week from the studios of 2SER. Stuart Coops, my name, and it's a pleasure

be chatting with you and sharing music with you. If you're wondering what Dirt Music is all about, let me tell you. Dirt Music is a radio show about music that comes from the heart and takes absolutely no prisoners. What you're about to hear can come from right across the musical spectrum, just so long as it's made with no concession whatsoever to fad or to fashion. It is another week, another Dirt Music, lots of music to get through. Some of it's old, some of it's new, some of it, of course, is in between. Very soon, we're going to be talking to Matt Berninger. He of the national fame. He is about to return to Australia for a solo tour. So we'll be having a little bit of a yarn in a while. But first up, Mojo Magazine, one of the few print magazines that I still buy religiously every month. They do terrific cover mount CDs. And the latest one is a collection of songs by Joni Mitchell covered by other people. And I thought we'd start the show this week by listening to a couple of those. Ockerville River doing The Blonde in the Bleachers, and then John Doe and his reworking of Joni Mitchell's song A Case of You. You're listening to Dirt Music.

Two fine reinterpretations of Joni Mitchell songs is a good way to get us started on dirt music this week. Okkervil River doing the Blonde in the Bleachers, and then John Doe, you know him from the Los Angeles band X and some very, very fine solo records. John Doe doing A Case of You. Those and many, many other Joni Mitchell interpretations, some new and some old, can be found on a new CD on Mojo magazine. Go check your local newsagent. Those things, some of them still exist. All right, let us move on now. Matt Berninger of The National coming out to Australia for a solo tour, playing songs. I'm guessing he'll play some National songs, but also lots from his solo records, the most recent being Get Sunk, which came out last year. So we're going to have a listen to a song from that called Breaking Into Acting, and then we'll be talking with Matt Berninger. And just to set the scene when we start chatting, I just asked him and shown him on Zoom a copy of a novel called Anyone's Ghost by August Thompson. Obviously, the title comes from a National song, and on the back cover of the novel is an endorsement from Matt Berninger. So that sets the scene, but let's have a listen to him first.

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Everybody say it's a gift, you should use it whenever you can. You can do it bigger, you can do it like you don't really care. Just tell your

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0: Good morning. How are you doing?
1: All right. How are you?
0: I am good, thank you. Now, I'm just about to start reading this, which...
1: Ah, it's a great book.
0: Is it? Yes, I saw that you cover blurbed it, so and obviously read it. And it led me to think, I mean, you've got Bret Easton Ellis as a fan and this. I mean, do you have ideas of writing longer form fiction or stories? Or
1: that's a great question. I have been asked that a couple of times. I mean, but honestly, I write a lot but prose is something like that. You know, it's not something I have enjoyed sitting down and doing. I've done a little bit of it. Mm-hmm. I don't love it. I think my brain likes to, just likes to jump around and I like to work on a lot of blurry things that, you know, I don't like to work on one big painting for a year. You know, I like to work on 20 small, weird, blurry, ugly, sloppy paintings and then two little sculptures. You know, I like to move around the barn and change all my tools and stuff. I don't think I have the patience to focus on a something like that, or not the patience, just the kind of focus maybe or something.
0: Mm-hmm. And so do you write every day then? I mean, is it something you have to do? Because there is
1: I'm writing all the time. I mean, there are times where I'm in sponge mode where you just like, I can't even, you know, you got nothing there. But those are kind of good days where you're just like, the battery is out and you're just, you know, soaking it. And those days I'll just, you know, I'll stare at the clouds or binge watch movies or something. But then after a while I go in these phases where I'll be working on songs or working on collages or drawings and writing and just constantly kind of, I'll be driving and I'll, you know, I'd say, hey Siri, text Matt, and I'll text myself. And I'll have people in the car and I'm doing that and constantly writing everywhere. I write on baseballs and just because I'm always having like baseballs in my hand. So I put myself in a situation where, yeah, any random thought that feels like, oh, that's kind of a, why is that, I'll send it to myself or make a note somewhere. So I do that. And, you know, and it's 90% of it just will never use. But it is how, oops, Siri, as I said, she's been listening to this whole thing. I'm going to send this whole thing because I said, hey, Siri, before. Anyway, goodbye, Siri. Anyway, so that's how I write.
0: So you
1: accidentally turn on Siri and a song comes out.
0: So you don't need quiet, you don't need isolation, you know, a log cabin in the middle of nowhere to write a song?
1: I mean, no. In fact, I don't even like really have, I have a microphone and I don't have a studio or anything, and the cars are going by and noise and most of my songs have the sounds of traffic and birds and people cutting the grass. All my demos have that. And I find that much, much easier to kind of trick myself into writing honestly when I'm like, oh, I'm just thinking. Like I'm not in a studio or trying to write. I try to put myself in a situation where I have the ability to collect thoughts, you know, and like a wide net. And so I when there's noise going on in the background or television or, you know, footsteps upstairs or conversations or, you know, or I really write well, you know, I write well in when I'm eating alone in a restaurant that, you know, with a lot of talking, that's where I do my best writing. Yeah.
0: Do you ever fear that it might, you know, that muscle memory might go? I mean, I write books, that's what I do. And I constantly, when I finish one, I have this fear that when it comes to another one, I've forgotten how to do it. And of course I haven't forgotten how to do it, but do you sometimes have that sort of horrible middle of the night fear that, hang on a second, this caper's over?
1: Well, I had a phase that lasted about 8 months. I phase where I couldn't write. I couldn't. Not only could I not write, and it was anxiety. It was the pandemic. It was, you know, insomnia. It was depression. But yeah, I hit a spot where like no, I didn't. Not only could I not write, I couldn't even listen to music. I couldn't even watch television. You know, so that's like sometimes. There's two things. Sometimes your creative flame just goes out, mm-hmm. and that's scary. Yeah. That's really scary. But I've been through a few phases like that, and I know that with enough sleep and just, you know, it'll reflicker. You know, it'll eventually reflicker. And but then the things where you just like, yeah, sometimes you finish a record, or even you just finish a song, or you're working on a song and you listen back and you just don't like anything about it. Like, do I not know what I'm doing, you know, anymore? So that happens all the time. And so I think that is, weirdly, that's part of the that's the addictive part of it. You're constantly trying to prove to yourself, you know, slay that demon, that you can still excite yourself, you can still surprise yourself, you know, and pull off something that works, you know, whether it's a novel or as a song. It's a black magic. It's a strange science of trying to write an entertaining book or an entertaining thing that's more than just doing the job, you know. That's beautifully or uniquely rendered. It's really hard, you know. So I would say that's kind of the addiction of it, is how hard it is.

Hi, this is Matt Berninger from The National. I'm coming down to Australia. I'm coming solo to do some intimate shows. Come check it out. And thanks for having me on Dirt Music. Thank you, Stuart Coop.

0: Two more tunes there from Matt Berninger's album Get Sunk, which will no doubt be a significant part of his solo shows in Australia that are coming up. After the first part of my conversation with him, we listened to two songs from that album, Bonnet of Pins and then Frozen Oranges. Here's the second part of my chat with Matt Berninger, where we talk about whether songwriting gets harder or easier the more you do it.
1: And gets harder and harder as you get older?
2: It goes in and out, you know. It's like, there were times, I remember there were times when I was young and it felt like trying to write the lyrics of a song and get the lyrics just right was, the metaphor of just bleeding drops, you know, of blood from your forehead by drop. But then I started learning to just kind of like bleed all over the place and then, kind of pull it together later and not try to work on one song at a time, one line by line, and just work on 10 songs at the same time and throw away. I learned how to like throw away stuff that, as much as I loved it, and it's like such a perfect little, couplet or line, it's weighing the song down. It's like, it's changing there's too much, The hardest lines are the ones that are the kind of ones that just kind of slide by and don't pull you out of some spell, it's about, so yeah, like I said, it's a strange, it's weird alchemy that with melody and rhythm and songs and everything, that's what's so weird about it, is you can always reinvent how to get in and flip the table on yourself. So yeah, I like to try to put myself in corners and try to write my way out of it. Give something a weird title. I'm working on a song right now called "Martini Me Fatso," and I'm like, how am I going to pull this off?
1: It's something that I've never forgotten that Jackson Brown told me, many years ago. He said he was talking about a particular song called "The Birds of St. Mark's," and he said he started it when he was about 16 or 17, and he was 65 before he worked out how to finish it. Does that strike you as unusual or not?
2: I have songs that have taken months and months and months. I have song titles too. Yeah, I mean, I have thousands of song titles that I'm like, I gotta write that. I can't figure out how to, thousands of them. So maybe, but I usually don't go back. I kind of, I will eventually go back, but it's strange to go back to just the piles of wild uncrafted thoughts. It can be exhausting to figure out where the hell was your brain, So I kind of like to just keep moving forward. It's kind of like water, I'm in a river of stuff and I'm kind of, as we go, I'm just trying to cling to bits of it and make something and then just keep floating.
1: And a question that I'm sure you have been asked before, but I'm going to ask it anyhow, if you don't mind. When you're writing these days, does the brain go, this is a Matt song or this is a National song? I mean, is it just really instinctive?
2: My cat just came speaking of noise. Come here. No, I don't think of it that way. It's always like, I'm always, I have music in folders with people's names on it coming from a lot of different friends. And I've been working with, so it's sort of like, if it's from any of the guys in the National, it'll end up being a National song. If it's any like Sean or any like a bunch of people that I've been working on with the solo stuff, it'll be part of one of those records. Or if it's with Brett Knopp, a guy who I made a record called, I have a thing called Elvi with that, if I'm writing with Brent, it'll be that. So, but when I'm kind of doing my writing, I'm not changing channels really. Trying to present a different person. That happens automatically. The chemistry of the music and everything. It's sort of like it's like it'll have a different personality, hopefully. And so, but I don't try too hard to define what that's going to be. And the music that just comes out of the rooms and in the sharing files back and forth with the people, that becomes whatever that is, you know. And so Get Sunk was I you know, those songs, you know, are is the chemistry of those five people I made that record with and I've been touring with ever since. So it's that's what I love about it, is like I kind of like I feel like I'm in a different movie every time, but I can write myself into it however I want every time, but I don't have different characters for different projects.
1: Couple of quick questions. What was it like singing a Velvet Underground song with Roseanne Cash?
2: That was incredible. That was, I mean, Rose lives really close.
1: All right.
2: To me,
1: okay.
2: And I've been friends with Rose for a while. So we actually did it in Manhattan, in their house, in their brownstone, and John, her husband, recorded. It was so much fun. Anytime I hang out with Rose is a blast. And yeah, and then Trent O'Donnell, who directed Sunny Nights, and has been a pal. And so that was a really fun thing. I love that show. So yeah, I have a lot of really fun collaborators from Down Under and stuff. And that'll be another reason I'm going to have a fun time when I'm down there, just to see some of them. Can you hear that cat?
1: I can hear that cat, but that's all right. And just almost finally, do you share some of your fellow bandmates' passion for the Grateful Dead?
2: I share some of that passion. But I share the least amount of passion in the band. But I do. But I have. I mean, honestly. Being force educated in over 25 years of in the band and in the buses and backstage, you know, and then eventually, you know, performing and getting to know Bob Weir and performing with Bob Weir, all that was incredible. And I learned a lot. I've learned a lot. I mean, yeah, it's so funny. The guys in the National, everybody's different involvements, whether it's in pop music with Taylor Swift and Aaron and all that stuff, or the classical stuff that Bryce is doing, or the Grateful Dead stuff. Yeah. Yeah, all that stuff we kind of soak in and find that all pretty inspiring, and I like getting kind of pulled into a swimming pool that I'm not used to. Mm.
1: And speaking finally of a swimming pool that you're not used to, I'm in America in 2026. Have you got a one-way ticket when you come to Australia, or are you going to go back?
2: I'm coming back. I'm gonna. I'm determined to fix it. It is a spiral. It is a frightening situation here. And it's funny. It's like I'm writing a lot of music, and I'm finding a great deal of solace in making art, and writing a lot of songs, a lot of escape, you know, and I keep trying to, like, I should write about this, what's happening, and I don't want to. I don't want to. I want to write about anything other than maybe at some point I can do that. But mostly I've been, I mean, it's what's going on is in there, but I'm too disgusted and bewildered by it all to be able to really process it, to be honest. So, but I'm going to enjoy my time in Australia, but yeah, I'm going to come back here and keep making records.
1: Matt, thank you very, very much for your time. Look forward to seeing you in a couple of weeks' time soon. Thank you.
2: Thanks a lot. Thank you. See you soon.
1: See ya.
3: Who loves the sun? Who cares that it makes plants grow? Who cares what it does? Since you broke my heart, who loves the wind?

I hope, of course, you enjoyed my chat with Matt Berninger. After the second part of that conversation, we listened to he and Roseanne Cash doing the duet we talked about on Who Loves the Sun, song originally by The Velvet Underground. After that, a premiere, first time on the radio. Tom Woodward divides his time between Canberra and Melbourne. Had an album out a little while ago called Come Come A Karma. Now he's got a solo acoustic album called Wastrels, and we listened to the first song from that called Sitting on a Railing. And then tributes to two greats that have passed away in the last week. Clarence Carter, what a singer. Lot more to Clarence Carter than Apaches. And we listened to Clarence Carter doing Do What You Gotta Do. And then Dennis LeCourrier, the main voice, well, one of the two main voices from Dr. Hook, has passed away. We listened to a live version of him singing The Ballad of Lucy Jordan, written by Shel Silverstein and made famous by Marion Faithfull as well as Dr. Hook. Time for me to say goodbye to those of you taking the syndicated show. Hope you can join me next week for another Dirt Music coming to you from the studios of 2SER and around Australia, thanks to the Community Radio Network. To acknowledge another Bob Dylan birthday, I'm going to finish this portion of the show, as I have done the last couple of weeks, with Javon Jackson and his jazz interpretations of Bob Dylan. This is his version of Like a Rolling Stone.

so new, from those who are known and not so known, from Australia and the world in the fields of blues, roots and country music. Each week we embark on a musical journey through these genres that are the bedrock of all modern music. So sit back and enjoy Blues, Roots and Boots with me, Johnny D, produced in the studios of 101.9 Paradise FM and broadcast nationally via satellite on the Community Radio Network.

Flame red hair, bandana, cheeky grin and heaps of swagger. That's April Aiken, who's successful teaming up with Sydney's blues, soul and country singer-songwriter Taya Chani just delivered us Limbo. It's a track from their album Nightbird, on which they collaborated. Hi and welcome to this week's program for Blues Roots and Boots. Some exciting news in this domain with both Kingfish and the Zac Brown Band coming to Australia to tour. There's no announcement that I've seen to say they're playing at Bluesfest next year. My fingers are crossed for that, but wherever they are, try and catch them. They are both unforgettable acts. As for this week, the show is an all-Oz affair with Amy Dowd, aka Bumpy, up with her new release from her solo debut album, Kanana. The song is River Skies. The name Bumpy, by the way, is the nickname she earned as a child as she was constantly knocking into things. Amy Dowd is also lead singer for Squid Nebula and a performer in the First Nations collective Dreaming Now. Here is Bumpy with River Skies.

That was Lucas Day, a young guitar-playing, foot-stomping singer-songwriter from South Australia. His new release is titled Wallow and comes from an 8-track set called Daydreaming Fool and follows his album release Swell, which came out in 2022. Last week, I played a track from Tasmania's The Cheyana Band. It was a track that paid some homage to the boogie style of ZZ Top. This next track comes from their album All The Best, which I went diving deeper into this week and came up with Soul Sister, a song that I think really communicates what lead singer Cheyana and her band can deliver. There's Cheyana's standout voice, but it is not only beautifully supported by the band's tight playing. The guitarist delivers some lovely melodic lines that drip with feel. This is Soul Sister from the Cheyana Band.

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Kaipo is an act from the northern beaches of Sydney. He does a lot of instrumental blues work, but that last track, Roll the Dice, showcases his slightly husky vocals as well as his sensitive and melodic guitar style against a catchy groove and riff. He's also part of a duo, Blend 11, who are an excellent country blues act. Emma Donovan is back with a slinky, slippery version of Talking Heads' song Take Me to the River, which has a Mark Bolan chuggy type groove going through it. She really owns this version, and her voice is filled with that gospel soul that characterizes some of the great soul and gospel singers from the US. It makes you want to raise those hands and go down to the river. Donovan is a member of the famous Donovan family, who have produced not only Emma, but cousin Casey Donovan, and originally Indigenous country band, the Donovans. So let's get down to the river now with Emma Donovan.

That was extraordinary from Sydney's Jack Nolan. And extraordinary he is too. His storytelling and his guitar playing, along with his vocal delivery, are really to the fore here. And we'll hear more of this as he delves more into the range of acoustic instruments on his forthcoming album release, The Lonely Petunia, which was recorded with Nashville producer Justin Weaver. It's only words, or at least that's what Cookin' on Three Burners have called their latest, which features Natalie Slade on vocals. This is an Australian three-piece band that has achieved over 2 billion streams of its music, has released 7 studio albums to date, plus 2 live albums, and has achieved number one status in 10 countries with their music. They are Hammond organ, drums and guitar, and on this outing have Sydney-based soul singer Natalie Slade out front. I hope you enjoy Cookin' on Three Burners and Only Words.

0: G'day, you mob. 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

The term feet of clay is used to describe something not likely to be too solid. That's been flipped on its head somewhat with Head of Clay, who are definitely rock solid, delivering that last track, Leave It Behind. It's pretty rock, but I was drawn into it both via the lyrics and the song's steady build, which adds increasing depth and drive and never misses the point of the song. These guys are seasoned musicians, and the singer has that style of classic rock voice that makes you take notice. If you're ever up around the Atherton Tablelands, you just might come across Whiskey, the band that is. They are a country blues rock band that have proven that no matter where you are these days, you can reach music lovers all over the world. Streaming has its problems for musicians, but there's no doubting its reach, and this four-piece from the north of Queensland have reached Brazil, Canada, the UK and the USA so far. This is their latest, Low Road.

I haven't yet found the origin of the name gloves, spelled G-L-V-E-S, but the decision to drop a vowel is how Wilson promotes herself, as does the First Nations performance group Dreamin' Now. The singer behind Gloves is imbued with a soulful pop sensibility which serves as an engaging vehicle for on-point, socially aware lyrics. We just heard Lost from Gloves. And that's just about it for the week. The Hollow Men are tasked with taking us home with a track called I Didn't Know. The Hollow Men, formed back in 1985 by Billy Baxter, were recognised for their folk rock sound and articulate lyrics, and recently reformed to celebrate the release 35 years ago of their critically acclaimed album, So Long. Thank you for tuning in to Blues Roots and Boots, and until next time, don't forget to make a great day.

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1: It's a song about handouts. You know, I believe that Aboriginal people are getting pretty sick and tired of handouts and the welfare system. A song that I call Keep Your Handouts and Give Us Back Our Land.

is the name given to a group of eye diseases in which the optic nerve at the back of the eye is slowly destroyed. This silent eye condition is an eye disease affecting approximately 4% of the population, with an estimated 50% of glaucoma cases remaining undiagnosed. In Australia, glaucoma is a major cause of sight loss in adults over the age of 40. Although anyone can get glaucoma, some people have a higher risk. Those with a family history of glaucoma, diabetes, migraines, short-sightedness, long-sightedness, eye injuries, blood pressure, or past or present use of cortisone drugs or steroids. People in these

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man and animal were all equal, and looked to Baalun, the great spirit, the rainbow serpent, the creator. All spirits were immortal, no one died, no one was hungry, no one cared. This is the story of Guru.

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Half became humans, the descendants of the native cat. They were sent around the globe to manage the world and given the law. The others became animals. All beings were now mortal, would get sick and die. 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
1: It's when your blood has too much sugar. 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
0: Why? What happens if you get it?
1: Well, look at me. I've lost my leg, my kidney's no good, gotta have dialysis, and my eyesight's going. Just wish I'd listened to family and that health mob earlier. I could have stopped diabetes getting to me.
0: How?
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1: 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Bye-bye.

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doing today? I'm so glad you've decided to join me. Today's episode is going to be even more of a history lesson than it usually is for those of you who weren't around in the 60s. And if you're actually old enough to remember, I promise it's going to be quite an interesting walk down memory lane. I first heard the band Sam the Sham and the Pharaohs when I was a small child. Their second biggest hit was played on the radio on constant rotation and was such an earworm that I just couldn't stop singing it. Do you know which song I'm talking about?

0: The song Little Red Riding Hood came out in 1966, and although that was one of the hits that defined the band, there was so much more to them. Curious, I went looking for Domingo Zamudio, better known by his stage name Sam the Sham. I knew he lived somewhere in Texas, and after dialing several of the names listed in the white pages, I finally found the retired rock and roller and caught up with him on the phone.
1: Hello.
0: Hello, Sam. How are you?
1: I'm all right.
0: I realised this wasn't going to be an easy conversation, given Sam is now in his 90th year.
1: Shucks, I never stand in front of the calendar counting. That's when bones can pick you up. Why take someone when you can catch someone standing?
0: But you're feeling well, aren't you, and still making music?
1: I don't know about making music, but I'm still on my feet.
0: Hey, well, that's a good start.
1: Oh, man.
0: Can I take you back just a little bit through history?
1: Yeah.
0: I might fill you in a bit first off. Domingo Zamudio was born in 1937 in Dallas to Spanish-speaking parents of Mexican descent. He was one of three children raised by his dad after the untimely passing of his mother. Domingo started singing in the second grade when he was chosen to represent his school in a live radio performance, and he began playing the guitar several years later. Following graduation, he joined the Navy and lived in Panama for 6 years. During his deployment, Domingo often acted as the MC during dances and became a crowd favourite due to his onstage antics. In 1961, he came back to Texas and enrolled in music history courses. He started playing gigs at night and studied during the day.
2: Gather round, everybody.

0: started the group The Pharaohs, you were inspired, I believe, by the costumes that Yul Brynner wore in that 1956 film The Ten Commandments. Is that right?
1: Yeah.

0: I hadn't seen the movie, but I knew that they were pretty regal, and it just sounded royal.
1: And you wanted a band to look royal?
0: I don't know about look royal, but while they're scratching their head trying to pronounce it, you could be running.
1: How did the band come about for you in the first place?
0: Well, I don't know. Our culture, when we lived in the country, I mean, when I was growing up, we didn't have electricity, or we had kerosene and, you know, lamps, and we had wood stoves to cook on.
1: Right.
0: I didn't cook, but my grandmother and my family, my father and my mother, lived across the road from each other in West Dallas at the time that we lived in. As a matter of fact, oddly enough, the Barrows, you know, the history of the two gangsters, the male and the female, lived down the road from us. As a matter of fact, they had a well, and my, long story short, my uncle had to hook up the mules to drag this. It didn't even have wheels. It was just kind of like a drag with barrels on it, and they'd fill it with water and then pull it back to where we were. It's strange that I'm remembering this. I just hadn't thought of it in a long time.
1: You might have guessed that infamous couple Domingo is talking about is Bonnie and Clyde. They were two of the most notorious criminals in American history who became legendary during the Great Depression for their crime spree across the central U.S., which included bank robberies, gas station thefts, and multiple murders. Clyde Barrow was born in Ellis County near Dallas, and his family moved to West Dallas in the early 20s. Bonnie Parker moved to West Dallas, which was often called

0: Can you tell me just a little bit about how you got the name Sam the Sham?
1: When we started our band, there was the Ten Commandments movie out with all the regal pharaohs and all of that in it. And so we thought that was pretty royal and we would just be the pharaohs. So it was Big Man, also from Texas. He was Hispanic. And he could play the guitar. He was, we called him Big Man because he was real big, fat, you know, overweight. But he could really play the guitar and dance as well. Very light on his feet.

0: on, let's back up a little again. Domingo had now dropped out of university and was playing as an organist for a Louisiana-based band called Andy and the Night Riders. They'd been playing mostly gun and knife clubs, but hit the road in their 1952 Packard hearse in 1963 to make their way towards Memphis. Domingo took over the role as lead singer and renamed the group Sam the Sham and the Pharaohs.
1: How come you got the name Sam the Sham?
2: Well, in the military, I had, and at school, you know, they couldn't pronounce Samudio. In the military, any time the platoon leader was calling out roll call, they'd be stuttering because they couldn't pronounce it. Finally, one of the officers said, "Man, I'm getting tired of this. You know what? I'm just going to call you Sam." So I said, "Okay." He said, "So when I holler Sam, you answer." I said, "Yes, sir." You know, so it stuck. And when I got out of the service, they were still calling me Sam. And I was, my real name is Domingo, D-O-M-I-N-G-O, Zamudio, which, and they named me that. When, I hate whining. When people start whining around me, I just tell them, "Oh, hush, man. We were so poor they couldn't even afford a name for me." So they stole one off the calendar. Domingo means Sunday in Spanish.
1: How did you get the name Sam the Sham? What about the sham?
2: Yeah, the sham. Back then we called it shamming when you were dancing on stage or cutting up or really getting into it, into the music. You know, it said, "Come on, man. The sham, you know, everybody started cutting up, you know." So they called me the sham because I couldn't play

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I was the lead singer. And then when the guitar was taking a ride with an interlude or playing, I'd be dancing on stage. I couldn't play, but I was always joking and entertaining and dancing. And back then, they called that shamming. Hey.

0: came up here from Louisiana, and David Martin, now deceased, and I were members of a group. David and I were roommates. We played in a roadhouse, and it was pretty interesting. I'd already been in the military. I'd gotten out, worked at construction, and then I decided to put a band together, and that fell apart. And long story, but my drummer went to work in Louisiana with David Martin and Andy Anderson, but they lost their organ player, and I didn't know how to play the organ. I just bought one. I was looking at it from a business standpoint. You know, you could find a lot of organ players, but nobody owned their own instrument. I got the job, and I had my own special way of playing it. So the band leader, as a spoof, a put-down, called me the Sham, you know, because people would come and say, man, play some Jimmy McGriff. I said, man, I can't play that stuff. But they called me the Sham. Life, if it give you lemons, make lemonade.
1: Sam the Sham became widely known for his crazy antics on stage. The band made their first recordings in Memphis, but their early singles like Haunted House failed to catch on outside of the regional market.
2: I just moved in

Sam, however, remained undeterred by the limited success of the early singles. He and the Pharaohs went into Sam Phillips' recording studio in Memphis in the summer of 64, determined to take a stab at yet another hit. That session resulted in an incredibly strange Tex-Mex stomp called Woolly Bully, which would soon join songs like Louie Louie and 96 Tears in the ranks of all-time great party tracks.

0: instantly went from obscurity to worldwide fame. The thudding beat number with a tongue-twisting chorus and nonsense lyrics became the number 11 hit in Britain, where it remained a best-selling single over 15 weeks. The recording also made the band the top US rock group in Germany.
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3: It's a beautiful day.
0: Sam, you had your first and biggest hit in 1964 with Woolly Bully. That ended up selling something like 3 million copies. How surprised were you?
4: We weren't surprised. I mean, I really wasn't surprised, believe me. They say that's arrogant. You mean you were? No. I mean, we got to recording not to be, you know, failures. We went at it. There's an old saying, if anybody can talk you out of your dream, you didn't have one. In other words, you didn't have a grip on it.
0: Right. So your dream was to make number one?
4: Not really. You know, if you're looking to the horizon, that's good. But don't get mesmerized looking at the horizon, dreaming to make it and stumble over a pebble and never make it. You know what I'm saying? Stay focused. And shamming was another name for cutting up, entertaining.
0: And entertaining it most certainly was. The song became a smash hit and quickly climbed to the number two position on the charts before Billboard named it number one record of the year. It was actually the first song to do so without ever actually reaching number one on a chart. Woolly Bully was also the first American record to sell a million copies during the British invasion, which was a period when British bands dominated. According to Sam the Sham, they kicked the Beatles' butt.

0: It was an old cover tune from Specialty. First, we had Betty and Dupree, an old cover tune from Chuck Willis. And we had recorded it, but we didn't know how to promote or anything. David Marr and I traveled in a hearse. That was before vans. Woolly Bully was the first American produced record to sell a certified million during the onslaught of the British groups. It was the first record to bump the British groups.
1: So with Woolly Bully, why do you think that song was so popular then?
2: I guess because everybody else was going British and we didn't follow the trend. And the original Pharaohs in West Dallas, which is had a historic place, that's where Bonnie and Clyde Barrow lived further on down the road when I was a kid. We had to haul water wells and go fishing close by and had coal oil lamps. So, I mean, you did with what you had and people sang, but we didn't have a radio. My brother put together a crystal radio when he was in high school, and that's how we listened to a radio. To me, that was fascinating. I wasn't even 6 years old, but I remember those things. My mother passed away when I was 3.5 years old, and people have asked me, how can you remember those things that your mother did? When something that traumatic happens, yes, for emotional survival, you always replay the pleasant moments that you had.
1: Of course. What was the song about?
2: Bully. It was just, I don't know, it just, they call me the Sham because sometimes I just make up tunes, you know, to break up the monotony when we were working in nightclubs. I mean, we played 6 hours. And sometimes I'd just tell the band, kick it off, and I'd make verses as I went along.
1: And was that one of these?
2: Yeah. I mean, we were singing songs, we were singing other things, but when we went to a studio finally, they were tossing stuff at us that was British by that time. And how about doing this? We didn't follow the trend. Our motto was don't follow the trend, set it. You know, everybody was going British. I said, nah.
1: So Woolly Bully was just something you made up as you were dancing on stage?
2: I made the words up as it went. And mariachi songs, being from Texas and being Hispanic or Texican, as they say, when we had a band, the first band, it would be real monotonous.
1: The Pharaohs followed up Woolly Bully with a few minor hits like Juju Hand and Ring Dang Do and toured the world, opening for acts like the Beach Boys, James Brown and Sonny.

0: In late 65, only months after the release of Woolly Bully, the Pharaohs disbanded after disagreements regarding finances and creative direction. Sam headed to New York, and the following year, with a new lineup of the Pharaohs, he and the band released the novelty tune Little Red Riding Hood, which became the group's second huge hit. Like Woolly Bully, that record reached number two on the charts and was certified gold in 1966.
1: Who said I see walking in these woods? Why, it's Little Red Riding Hood.

0: about Little Red Riding Hood? I remember that as being my very first song ever that I fell in love with. Tell me a little bit about how that song came about.
1: Little Red Riding Hood? I'm trying to remember who put that together. Yeah, I can't remember the author's name. He was a songwriter, and he was pretty, he was well known. But he recorded it, and he got killed in an accident or something right before the song came out. And so we picked that up, and away we went.
0: It seemed like you had such a great time with it.
1: Well, another reason they call me the Sham is because when the band got bored sometimes, but we weren't the kind of band that stood up there trying to look cool. We'd be dancing, cutting up, and laughing. And if you don't enjoy what you're doing, man, you need to go get a brain surgeon job or get some brain surgery. You know, some people try to look so cool. They were just boring. And the guitar player, Omar Lopez, weighed close to 300 pounds, I believe. He was really heavy, and he had a past while he'd already been in the military, came back to West Dallas, and some idiot was drunk while they were down at the river drinking one night and pulled the trigger on a 410 and blew part of his belly away. He survived, but he was real light on his feet, and he could really play the guitar. And when I got out of the service, he had already been. When I got out, we started singing again. And when we worked 6 hours a night in one club, and a lot of times everybody was going Beatle or playing cover songs to break up the monotony, we'd just kick off a rhythm and a tune, and I'd make songs as I went along.
0: Yeah.
1: It didn't matter if they were wrong, just keep the band going strong.
0: Yeah.
1: See, that kind of attitude.
2: Who's there?
3: Oh, it's me again.

on My Chinny Chin Chin followed Little Red Riding Hood and came as a result of the pressure that MGM placed on the group to find a follow-up hit. This was the record company where Roy Orbison, The Animals and Herman's Hermits had all produced their hit songs.

0: Those songs were so big. How do you feel about the fact that you were just known everywhere in the world for Woolly Bully, but then for Little Red Riding Hood as well? How did that make you feel?
1: I don't know. I mean, we just smiled and looked at each other because that's what we set out to do. I mean, some people say, well, why are you doing this? I mean, I'm enjoying myself. I hate to see a band that is so cool, they look dead. It's like running a jackhammer or nailing a wall or ironing clothes. If you don't like your job, quit it. Get out of it. And if you can't, that means that the only thing holding you back is fear. So you just endure. Man, if you don't like your job, go ahead. Or if you look so sad, go ahead and die. You're sucking up good air.
0: Do you miss those days?
1: Do I miss that? No, I don't miss them because there's a saying, too. When we play, let's play like there's no tomorrow.
2: Oh, that's bad.
3: No, that's good.

0: trying to look cool. Enjoy yourself. If you don't like your job, quit it.
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4: As the late 60s rolled around, despite releasing a few more minor hits, Sam the Sham and the Pharaohs lost relevance as rock and roll began tackling issues like Vietnam and civil rights. The

0: Well, are you still singing with the band today?
1: No, I'm just relaxing, smiling. And after Wooly Bully, a very famous producer, when we came looking for time, we couldn't afford it. We'd just go to a studio and ask somebody, could you front us some time? And when we get a hit, you can, for a percentage, get it. And, you know, and everybody would say, man, nah, you never go anywhere with that. And even when we cut Wooly Bully, somebody took it to a producer. He said, that's the worst piece of mess that I ever heard. But he didn't use the word mess. And the person that had fronted us the money was about as crazy as we were. And he was in the liquor business. And he says, maybe it is, but I'm going to make you eat those words, you know. And it reminded me of something that a man from Louisiana by the name of Fate told me. Says, go after it, Sam. When they run you out of town, don't be grumpy and all that. Just square your shoulders, put a smile on your face while they're ushering you out of town, and a smile and high step. Make it look like a parade and make it look like you're leading it.
0: Great. Well, they didn't have to run you out of town, did they? Because they were eating their words. Wooly Bully was a huge success, as was Little Red Riding Hood. And I guess, Sam, when you look back on your life today, you're pretty happy with the way it all turned out.
1: Yeah, yes. Well,

0: I don't care. A man by the name, again, Fate. He had survived World War II, a concentration camp and everything. And before we came up to Memphis, he was a dear friend. And I went to him and I said, Fate, I know you've been through a lot. I'm fixing to make a run at it. And I says, with all you've lived through, can you give me some words of wisdom? And he called me Junior, and he said, Junior, he says, when you do something, give it all you got. If you don't like it, quit. And if they run you out of town, he says, just square your shoulders, put a smile on your face, and start high-stepping. Make it look like a parade and act like leading it.
1: Sam did continue to lead the parade. In 1970, Domingo Zamudio undertook a solo career and was awarded a Grammy in 1971 for Best Album Liner Notes to his record Sam Harden Heavy.

album I did for Atlantic, and it was the liner notes. When it comes to writing, better pick your corner, because I'm coming. I was fortunate that night, and they call it a cult album because it just had an initial release, and a lot of people know about it, but, you know, people that really seek out that information. Duane Allman is on some of the cuts. At that time, Eric Clapton, Derek and the Dominoes were next door in the other studio cutting Layla. And Duane came over and did some stuff with a John Lee Hooker number going upstairs.

0: Memphis Horns were there, the Dixie Flyers, all those guys. And man, it really was Memphis, because I was a little nuts back then.
1: Domingo also wrote two Spanish language songs for the 1982 film The Border. He later expanded his repertoire to include gospel and country. Woolly Bully also became part of the soundtrack of Night in the City in 1992. In 94, a number of artists recorded Turban Renewal, a tribute to Sam the Sham and the Pharaohs.

Sam went back to Memphis and turned his attention to religious and charitable duties. He started teaching Bible classes in prison and worked as an interpreter for healthcare ministries, which sent doctors to impoverished communities in South America. He did continue to record and release music, however, including Won't Be Long in 1995 and the song Rambler in 2001.

0: huge hit Woolly Bully by Sam the Sham and the Pharaohs was inducted into the Grammy Hall of Fame in 2009. Additionally, Woolly Bully has been recognised in other halls of fame. It was selected by the Rock and Roll Hall of Fame as one of the 500 songs that shaped rock and roll. And Sam the Sham himself was inducted into the Memphis Music Hall of Fame in 2016. Still call yourself Sam, don't you? You don't refer to yourself as the Moodio anymore. You're still Sam the Sham, aren't you?
1: Well, I make sure that I don't turn the first time somebody calls my name.
0: Thank you. Thank you so much.
1: I want to make sure I don't turn at the wrong time and somebody out of my past is trying to catch me.
0: Thank you so much for chatting with us today. We're just so excited to have made contact and to hear that you're in such good shape and doing so well. We thank you for the music and wish you lots of great health to come and plenty more good times, Sam. Thanks a million for chatting.
1: Yeah.

0: go before you go. Those big things that look like rabbits that y'all call, I think, kangaroos. I just wanted to tell you, in Texas, we got jackrabbits that big.
1: Is that right?
0: Oh, no, I'm just bragging on Texas.
1: Thanks for your time today, Sam. I'm really grateful.
0: Okay, God bless you.
1: You too. All Bye-bye. The best. Bye.
2: He sure is a character, isn't he? Sam the Sham's going to be 90 on February the 28th, 2027. He and his wife have a daughter, and he also has two sons and two grandchildren from his previous marriage. Happily retired, but still a motivational speaker and poet, Sam famously maintains a philosophy that there's plenty of life beyond rock and roll. 'Cause it's a beautiful
3: day. 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
4: 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It's always deadly.

0: What's with all the coughing? Can't hear my cousin snoring.
1: Oh, sorry, Francis. It's Bobba. He got a bad wet cough.
0: How long has this been going on for?
1: About 4 weeks or so.
0: What? We gotta take him to the clinic. He could have bad lung sickness.
2: Some weeks later.
1: Hey, Francis. Look at him go. No more wet cough.
0: Yep, I reckon it'll be deadly.
3: Authorised by the State Government, Perth.
4: Hello, my name is Francis Kelly from Yundamoo. I hope you ever seen that bush mechanic fella this block now talking to everybody out there, to Clary Radio. I hope you're listening to your good music, Aboriginal music, a deadly music.

dreams till sunbeam find you. Sweet dream that leave all worries behind you. But in your dreams, whatever they be,

0: Hey there, Harrison Peterson here from NIRS News, coming to you from the lands of the Yuggera and Torrible peoples. Close to 3 million workers are said to be affected by minimum wage changes announced later today. The Fair Work Commission's decision to increase minimum wage and award wages will affect payslips from July 1. The Australian Council of Trade Unions is calling for a record pay hike. It wants to see wages rise by 6%. The ACTU says such a rise would shield lower paid workers from the worst inflationary impacts of the US-Israel war on Iran. Invasive species like fire ants will continue to spread unless more funding is given to culling programs. That's the warning from the Invasive Species Council, who say this year's federal budget allocated a disappointing amount of money to the programs. The federal government says funding for these programs should be handled by states and territories. Jack Goff from the council has told the ABC funding needs to be consistent.
1: You wouldn't fight half a fire, you wouldn't build half a bridge, but unfortunately, environment programs, invasive species programs, time and time again go through these cycles of cuts and booms in funding, which don't match the numbers of animals or the weeds on the ground, and then we get cuts and booms in those programs, and then almost nothing gets done. That is a problem.
0: Corruption at Victorian workplaces is said to be targeted following a major power boost for the state's anti-corruption watchdog. The independent board-based anti-corruption commission has been given new powers that allows it to follow the money to root out wrongdoing by private subcontractors. That means IBAC will be able to work with Victorian police to track private funds. Premier Jacinta Allens made the announcement after allegations of union and criminal misconduct on government construction sites.
2: I'm personally appalled by what has happened. And whilst these crimes were committed by a small number of individuals, the impact has been far-reaching, with serious consequences for workers and their families.
0: US President Donald Trump says Israel and Hezbollah movement in Lebanon have agreed to halt their attacks on each other for the time being. Trump also says Israel will not send troops into the Lebanese capital, Beirut, despite earlier threats to do so. The US president says the development followed a very productive phone call with Israeli Prime Minister Benjamin Netanyahu and a very good conversation with senior Hezbollah representatives. A cruise ship that was at the center of a Hunter virus outbreak has been disinfected and is ready to set sail again with passengers, according to its operator. The Hondius is set to depart on Saturday for the Norwegian Arctic archipelago of Svalbard. From there, it's due to set off on June 13 on a voyage through the Arctic Ocean, according to Dutch cruise line Oceanwide Expeditions. Specialists from Dutch health authorities carried out a comprehensive cleaning and disinfection of the ship. Authorities cleared the vessel for service over the weekend, and there's no longer any risk of infection, according to the company. And in sport, Essendon great Matthew Lloyd has strongly denied he's part of a push for James Hurd to be the Bombers' next AFL coach. Brad Scott's sacking last week, followed immediately by Hurd's declaration that he wants a job, has fueled a media frenzy around the embattled club. Kevin Sheedy and Michael Long have backed Hurd to coach Essendon again. Media speculation has suggested Lloyd, now a media commentator, is also supporting Hurd. And now let's move to today's weather forecast. Sunny in Muggeridge, Brisbane with a top of 24 degrees, 20 in showers on Gadigal Country, Sydney, while Ngunnawal and Ngambri Country, Canberra will be 13 with showers, 17 in showers in Nam, Melbourne, and showers in Nipaluna, Hobart with a max of 14. Showers in Windy in Tarndanya, Adelaide with a max of 17 degrees, showers in 19 in Borley, Perth, and a top of 31 and mostly sunny in Garamilla, Darwin. And if you have a story or news to send our way, you can always send an email to news@nirs.org.au or message us on Facebook, Instagram, or LinkedIn. And that's been the latest from NIRS News. 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

0: Dad, I need you to say no. I don't want to drink now.
1: Hey there, Harrison Peterson here from NIRS News, coming to you from the lands of the Yuggera and Turrbal peoples. An organisation which campaigns for stronger protections for native plants and animals says it's disappointed with the funding it's got from the federal government. The Invasive Species Council says without consistent funding, introduced animals including feral cats, fire ants and rabbits will continue to destroy native habitat. The council, Sir Jack Gough, has told the ABC the federal government has continued to pour less and less money into eradicating pest programs.
2: While Murray Watt, the Environment Minister, was successful in getting a two-year extension to the Saving Native Species Funds with about $100 million in there, that is a year-on-year 27% decrease in the funds, and that's going to have real impacts on the ground. I mean, just the other day, the Agriculture and the Environment Minister were celebrating the eradication of cats on Little Dog Island in off Tasmania. That funding comes directly from the programs that have now been cut.
1: Australia's national debt could increase by billions if the Albanese government's tax changes aren't supported by the federal opposition. That's a warning from Federal Treasurer Jim Chalmers. It comes as the federal government tries to pass changes to negative gearing and capital gains tax and introduce new taxes on trusts. Dr. Chalmers says if the changes don't pass, Australia's debt will climb by $10 billion.
3: We call on them to vote for these sensible changes when they come before the Parliament. Last point I'd make is this. We've heard that the Coalition is preparing some kind of stunt when it comes to coming up with an excuse not to vote for Labor's tax cuts. We remind everyone that the opposition has already committed to $110 billion of uncosted and unfunded commitments over the forward estimates and more than half a trillion dollars of unfunded, uncosted commitments over the medium term as well.
1: Tim Wilson, the opposition's Treasury spokesperson, has rejected that figure. Talks to end the US-Israel war on Iran have reportedly stalled. Details on that and other stories after this.
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1: Negotiations to end the US-Israel war in Iran have paused, according to Iranian state media. The Tasnim news agency, linked to the Islamic Revolutionary Guard Corps, says Tehran has paused the talks with Washington because of Israel's continued attacks on Lebanon. It comes after comments by Iran's foreign minister, Abbas Araghchi, that a ceasefire agreement needs to include an end to fighting on all fronts, including Lebanon. Despite the reports, US President Donald Trump says negotiations are continuing. And in sport, the mostly fresh-faced Socceroos squad is looking to make an impact at the World Cup later this month. 17 of the 26 players will be making their World Cup debut. Socceroos coach Tony Popovich has told SBS he's backing the debutants.
6: So I think we've shown that we're not afraid to play the youngsters. Will they be better in 4 and 8 years? Without a doubt. But that's not to say they're not good enough now. If they weren't, I wouldn't play them and I wouldn't have them in the squad. So I don't need anyone to dampen the expectation. They should believe, they should love to see these boys play and have the mix of the experience and the youngsters.
1: The Socceroos' first World Cup match is on June 13 when they face Turkey in Vancouver. And now for a quick look at today's weather forecast. Sunny in Mugajan, Brisbane with a top of 24 degrees. 20 in showers on Gadigal Country, Sydney, while Ngunnawal and Ngambri Country, Canberra will be 13 with showers. 17 in showers in Nam, Melbourne and showers in Nibalina, Hobart with a max of 14. Showers and windy in Tarndanya, Adelaide with a max of 17 degrees. Showers and 19 degrees in Borloo, Perth and a top of 31 and mostly sunny in Garamilla, Darwin. And if you have a story or news tip to send our way, you can always send an email to news@nirs.org.au or message us on Facebook, Instagram or LinkedIn. And that's been the latest from NIRS News.
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that it's a... Whoa, good morning, everybody. How are we this morning? Tony's a little bit off-trotter. Didn't even have the microphone in front of him. Good morning, Radio Glory, 99.7 FM. It's definitely Tuesday. I think there's a few people around the town that is starting a little bit on the back foot. Clearly, I was like that. And I was here yesterday, so I don't even understand how my days are rattled. But, yeah, always a good way to start the back foot. Tuesday. Back off that long weekend. Hoping everybody enjoyed it. Not feeling too bad out there. I'm sure a lot of people probably took a couple of sickies off today. Probably a lot more out there than that. I'm pretty sure a lot of people took a book day off as well. May have taken the whole week off. Bugger it, just have the whole week off. It was a long weekend. No point rolling into this week. Just roll into next weekend. Continue this week on. Best way to go. Alrighty, 7 minutes past seven on this beautiful Tuesday morning. Nice and clear out there today. There's a bit of fog around this morning if you live out of town. Or when I drove into town this morning about 6 o'clock, it was very, very foggy out there, very hard to see. But once I hit the town site, she was very, very clear here. Imagine the beaches would be like that as well, nice and clear. There are plenty of people around. How did you go last night? Bit of a warm night for you? I turned my, not the air conditioner, but I turned my fan on. My bedroom is in within the centre of my house, so I don't have any windows that go outside the house, unfortunately. It's a bit of a weird setup in the house, but hey, it works. It works. The girlfriend didn't like it too well when I put the fan on, but anyway, extra blanket for her this morning. Hope everybody's got a big cup of joe ready. Get out there onto this beautiful day. The roads will start to be, they're definitely warming up around town. We know about the lovely elephant in the room. That beautiful Cable Beach West Road is definitely going to start to get chockers this morning. But before we do that, I'm going to tell you about another road closure today, just before we start our tunes, so we can start off this day nice and early with another road closure, you know, make this day beautiful. Good way to start the day. But it's an easy one, ladies and gentlemen. Definitely an easy one out there. Alrighty, Town Beach intersection closure for Tuesday the 2nd of June. So it's already closed, but so if you've already seen it, you're already going to know about it. But if you haven't, well, don't go anywhere near Town Beach. We'd like to advise you that Town Beach Car Park intersection will be closed from 6:30 a.m. until 3 p.m. Tuesday the 2nd of June. That's today. For essential roadworks maintenance, the closure will be scheduled to coincide with the water park closure to help minimise impact on the community. So that's down at Town Beach there. No access, no vehicle access will be available via the town boat ramp. Alternative boat ramp access is available at Catalina's entrance points or down there in Ganthian Point. Traffic and Robinson Street will otherwise be managed by stop and goes, and on that, you can work the rest out. But that there's down at Town Beach, so if you want to avoid Town Beach, so that'll make it a little bit easier for you. But anyway, let's cruise into this day. It's nearly 10 past 7 on this beautiful Tuesday morning. It feels like a Monday, but it's not a Monday for the people out there. Yes, it is Tuesday. Here we are. Let's start this day off anyway. Cruise into a beautiful Tuesday morning. Thank you.

0: Radio Glory 99.7 FM, Big T on the Morning Brekkie Show. 20 past 7 on this beautiful Tuesday morning. Let's see how, I wonder how, or let's not see because no one can see me in here, but I wonder how everybody is feeling out there. Let's see how everybody's feeling is the word I was going to say, but I imagine there'll be a few rough heads around the town today. The beautiful long weekend, WA Day yesterday, however you may have been spending the day. Would have been a lovely day to spend the day off. I came in, well, I only work a couple hours in the morning, so it's not exactly a rocket science for me, but I was still here anyway on the public holiday talking about what WA Day means and what it means to a lot of people out there. So gave the meaning of all that kind of thing of what WA Day means. Yes, it's a beautiful day yesterday, and it is going to be a beautiful day today. Let's talk about the weather, but you pretty much know what I'm going to say anyway. For the people that live here in Broome 24/7, you're not even going to listen to what I'm going to say anyway. But the people that are here on holidays that are travelling through, there's a reason why you come here. This is the reason why. So our minimum was 17 degrees overnight. Very warm night last night, I was saying. I put the aircon on or the fan on last night. Our high is going to be at 28 degrees today, around about 12, 1 o'clock we'll probably get to that. You wouldn't believe it. We're not going to get any rain either. It's crazy how it works up here sometimes. A dry season, no rain. God damn. So there you go. Minimum 17, high of 28. Clouds clearing through the day. There are no clouds really bugger all in town this morning as I've just stepped outside before. I had a bit of fog, a fair whack of fog on the outskirts of the town today when I was travelling in, but you were very, very clear when I came in within the town. Nice and warm though. 95% chance of no rain. You wouldn't think that, eh? 95%. You'd think it'd be 100% chance, but anyway, we'll go with that. Clouds clearing, light winds. There's a no fire danger rating. If you are going to have a fire, make sure you check with the responsible people about permits. If you're doing it in town, if you're going out to communities or out of town and so forth, make sure you check with the responsible people about that and about lighting fires and that. They're normally not too bad about it about this year, as long as you're keeping them safe. But hey, there's nothing wrong with asking questions. Alrighty, sunrise. We've already passed that, but that's at 6:15 this morning. Sunset is at 5:22 this afternoon. Make it for a beautiful day out there. Tide times are looking pretty flash out there at the moment. We're going back to our big tides, which is normal. Up, down, normally how it works. Alrighty, 7:26. It's at 3.9 metres, and we're on our way up, heading to a high of 8.9 metres, and that'll be 11:30 this afternoon, and then after that it'll head on down, obviously, because it definitely can't go any higher than that. 6 o'clock tonight, it'll be back down to 2 metres. So, like I say every morning, and I'll say every day, pay attention to your tides, ladies and gentlemen. If you haven't been to the beach before, or you're not too sure how it works, go down to the Tourist Bureau, go and ask them guys there, even ask a local, bring up the bomb information, Bureau of Meteorology, Tide Times, Willy Weather, however you want to find it. Make sure you do it before you become a statistic on Agathian Beach, or as I like to call it, a photo on Facebook. But anyway, plenty of things to happen. 7:23, we're going to cruise into this day. It's a beautiful Tuesday morning. I'm sure there'll be rough heads out there, so we're going to make this day as easy as possible for everyone. Nice cruisy day. Normally talk about history. Well, I do talk about history on Tuesdays. Got a little bit of a different mix to that one. Since we've had a long weekend, I took myself a little bit easier route around how I'm going to look at things. I'm going to look at Broome sport and where it the beginnings and where it became, and talk about a sport that was before AFL. But anyway, let's talk about that a little bit after 7:24. Let's cruise into the tunes. Dr. Hoot, enjoy that drive. Well, roads will be starting to warm up now. Everyone's starting to go back to work. Take a deep breath. Cable Beach West Road will be very clear very soon. Well, if not, you're in it. Enjoy it. Here we go.
1: That's really tight. You know, we worked a long time on that. Yeah, hell, it really should be that tight. Let's try it again.

Good morning, Broome, and welcome back. Big T on the Morning Brekkie Show, 99.7 FM, Radio Glary, Broome Community Radio, broadcasting around Broome or wherever you may be listening. I've got been called from Perth. I mean, people are downloading this left, right, and centre down. You can get it online now. 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Da, da, da, da, da. You can listen to it anytime. Technology has come a long way. It's been there for a while. It's just that I'm only the person on the radio. So it's the only time I could actually use that kind of information there and then. But wherever you want to listen to, you want to be out bush or whatever. And now with Starlink, geez, you could just about be anywhere in Australia and have technology all the way through. There we go. It's beautiful. Alrighty, 7:30. Well, we're just past 7:30. The roads are definitely going to be warming up out there. Yes, we do know about the old Broome Road. It's definitely still going to be closed. If you've been listening to the radio, other stations as well as mine, as over the course of the day, you would be hearing the news, not other stations, I meant other times of the day, you're listening to the news and that, you've been talking, listening to the Shire would have been talking about some of the road of Old Broome maybe opening, not opening, but having some road closures and some road opens leading into the time of July, so it might be half a lane open or so forth with all those kind of things. So looks like we're definitely moving forward, we're moving closer to the destination of July to get it closed. So look, we're in June now, so it's not too far away. It's only 4 weeks if we really want to put it in hindsight on how far away that road's going to be. But they said they were talking about maybe opening half the road, opening up some of the bicycle path, however it works. It's going to be going soon. But hey, we've still got a month to go. Why not talk about it for another month? Take a deep breath. I do feel sorry for those people that do live in Roebuck Estate that want to nick across to the shops. But hey, just makes up for all those times when you go shopping, you know you're going to buy everything. You can't sit there and go, oh, I needed this, and then scream and yell at your partner, I've got to drive 20 minutes to go to the shops. Well, you know, maybe you planned a little bit easier. That's what we do. It's always good fun here. Anyway, sort of talk about the weekend. We just had the weekend. We had the long weekend. We had Because We Were Black, finished up on the weekend. What an amazing week, those guys. I spoke about them yesterday, but talk about a little bit today. They had their amazing playity, dramedy, comedy. They're made by Melody Deer. What an absolutely amazing play. I went and seen that on Saturday. But I just thought I'd read out a bit of information about Radio Glary, about if you're interested in that kind of avenue. Like media, this is, like I said, I've only been doing this a month, but absolutely amazing opportunity I've been given here to talk about things on the radio. But when I talk about Radio Glary, I haven't got myself much information, but I did a little bit of research over the day. But if media, radio, broadcasting, you know, something in this kind of genre tickles your fancies, you went and seen that dramedy play on the weekend or last week, and you're an avid writer, or you want something, you have an idea, but you're not too sure where to put it, Radio Glary might be, or Glary Media might be your avenue that you're looking for, or even just the opportunity to come and have a yarn with someone. So this is the information that I got online. 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Very easy information, like very easy. All right, whether you're looking for an employment opportunity, want to volunteer your time, or simply want to learn new skills, there's a place for you at Glary. Join us in celebrating and sharing our culture with the world. Alrighty. What we do, Glary Media Enterprise is the Kimberley's leading Indigenous media organisation. 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Their mission, or our mission, to amplify Indigenous voices, preserve cultural knowledge and create opportunities for Aboriginal and Torres Strait Islander people in media and creative industries. We believe in the power of storytelling to connect communities, celebrate culture and inspire future generations of Indigenous filmmakers. Alrighty. So television and film, producing documentaries
events, content and cultural programs that share Indigenous stories nationally. Now they've got a training program. See, like I said, I don't get much information, but I like to get more out. But there's some people out there, like kids out there, youngins out there, even the older, it doesn't matter what age you are. It really does not matter what age you are. If you want to get into this kind of thing and is just looking for that avenue to go down, we have training programs available. Accredited training, creative industries, building skills and pathways for emerging media professionals. We do events and festivals. So we are hosting major cultural celebrations, including Kimberley Girls, A Taste of Broome, Killari Naidoc Festival and Kimberley Black Pride Festival. So we've got other things available. And then we've got the creative programs, which is the writer's development, artist support and opportunities, nurturing creative talent here in the Kimberleys. So there's just some of the things that Radio Glory does. So if there's something that you're wanting to get into, media is, like, honestly, I wish I'd done this earlier. Like I said, I've only done it a month, but I'm still fresh as daisy into it. But why? What an opportunity it is. But for the young Indigenous kids out there, or even the old adults, at whatever age you're at, you're looking to get into media or something like that and you're not sure about the avenue, come down here to the office down here. We're on Blackman Street, or even give us a call on at the online, on the phone number would be the way to say it, and try your interest out. It just might be that, you know, kick the box, might be that foot in the door that you're looking for, but you're not too sure about what to go about it. I'm going to talk about this more as I learn about it, all the other things that happen here at Radio Killari. Lots of different things are happening. Alrighty, roads. Hopefully the roads out there aren't too bad. Obviously, we're warming up. It's going to be busy. We know that. We've just come back off that long weekend. Everybody's going to be in some kind of up and down mode. Most people are going to be pretty happy, if you're like me, pretty chirpy all the time, and enjoy life. But it's going to be a hard day today because we've just come off 4 days. So take a deep breath. The road's going to be A-OK. We're going to have a beautiful day out there, 28 degrees. Perfect day to be alive. Good day to be in Broome. Let's cruise into this beautiful Tuesday morning.

Good morning and welcome back. Radio Galari 99.7 FM. Big T on the Morning Brekkie Show. And yes, it is Tuesday. It is not Monday. I'm certain there will be a few people out there already that have used that Monday word already. But no, you had that yesterday, today, Tuesday, all day. I'll tell you again by the time I finish, but honestly, it is Tuesday. No, it's not. It is Tuesday. It's all Tuesday, all day. Just in case you forgot, we've just come off the long weekend, and it was a beautiful weekend at that. We had a double header of the Speedway over the weekend. We had plenty of things out and about, lots of live music on around town. It's definitely warming up. It's cooling down outside, but warming up with all the things that are starting to happen here in Broome as we go across and start our dry season. Well, we've started already. It's just getting to the good part now. Millions of people here. Well, doesn't seem like it sometimes. A lot of people say it's very quiet, but I watch about 5 to 10 caravans come in every day, and there's definitely a lot of people around. We're definitely going to know it. Cable Beach West is definitely going to be chockers right now with all those cars moving around to their various destinations around Broome, and lots of big cups of coffee, energy drinks for some people, or in my case, a cordial. I love my cordials. Bickford's cordial is my favourite too. But yeah, that's how it is. 10 to 8, starting off this day really lovely. After 9 o'clock, we got the amazing Sandy Dan on. She's got an awesome show, but we're going to talk about what we got going on now. Reconciliation Week, that's been going on. That's going to finish up tomorrow, I'm pretty sure, the June the 3rd. But tonight we've got Reconciliation Week night markets down there at Town Beach. Join us for an unforgettable evening of culture, creativity, connection at Town Beach as we celebrate, if you heard the pause there, I was going to say the Yaru name for it, but I'll just say it, Gwari, if it's wrong, like, I don't mean to do it wrong, but I get these names right in front of the people when they teach me Yaru words, and then when I walk away, it's like they disappear out my mouth, and I just cannot get that roll off the tongue. It's definitely an art and a half. But anyway, Town Beach, celebrate down there at Town Beach, celebrate Reconciliation Week alongside Broome's iconic Staircase to the Moon markets. Experience a powerful welcome and smoking ceremony overlooking the bay, I'm reading it from what I've written. Maybe I should learn to put more words in it. All right, bringing the community together in a moment of reflection, celebration and unity. Explore a vibrant Indigenous art and crafts market. 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The evening will feature a special CAFTA 2026 fashion photo shoot, and mini runway capsule. Celebrating contemporary Indigenous fashion and storytelling through design, enjoy live performance throughout the night, including traditional and contemporary dance by the dynamic Barab Wangaruru. Oh, I didn't read that far down. The dance crew, alongside live music performances by Ty J and the Seaside Drifters. This is a celebration of culture, creativity, and community, honouring tradition while embracing future through art, music, fashion, and shared experiences. Plus, everything else is down at Town Beach. Going to have all the food and all the stalls and all the markets, plus the atmosphere of just being at Town Beach. It is an absolutely beautiful location to go to. I know I say beautiful, but like I say, normally I swear a lot, so I use key words because that's where I normally put a swear word. But it's a beautiful place. You got me. All right, Town Beach, down there, that is starting at 4 o'clock this afternoon, and that goes through 8 o'clock tonight. And that, like I said, that's in conjunction with the Staircase to the Moon as well, which is beautiful. Just a lovely location down there. The photos that you see on Facebook and so forth after the night of the Broome Market, just the way they set them up, so beautiful. Just a really nice location. 28 degrees is going to be for the day.
nice cool night. I'm sure there'll be people with jumpers and jackets and stuff like that going on. All right, let's talk about some other things that we got going on while we're going. 7:52. It's nearly up to 8 o'clock. We'll have the 8 o'clock news. This one I wanted to start this one last week, but I forgot my paperwork. But I thought we'd get into this and get the ball rolling on it and get as much as we can to talk out there for this one, because everyone wants to get involved in this one, I imagine. So, all righty, Battle of the Bands. Broome Civic Centre, join us for a night of live music as local acts battle it out for the title in a share of $7,000 in prize money. Saturday the 27th of June. Now, this is a while off. We're in June, but it's not too far. 27th of June. This is just more to get the ball rolling, get people's juices flowing, ideas amalgamating. You know those words I want to use. So that's Saturday the 27th of June, 5 p.m. At the Jimmy Chi Lane there at Broome Civic Centre. All ages welcome, bar open, food available. Now, you want to find this. So you want to get onto the Broome's visitors page or the Civic Centre page for all this information, but I will read it out. You want to get this. All right, $7,000 prize pool. Multiple award categories, including Best Youth, Best Original Song, and a chance to perform on stage in a fully produced live show. Hoobily dooby, man. They get all the good sound check. Well, you're going to get a sound check anyway, so that's what I'm going to read. I'll read it all out before I start making fun of it and having fun with it. All right, solo artists, duos, and bands of any genre. Youth and community acts welcome. Entries are officially open for Battle of the Bands 2026 for the Broome Civic Centre. Submit your application here. You can't do it here at Galari, but you can do it at the Broome Civic Centre. But get online, get onto Battle of the Bands and get all your information on there. And check that out. So if you've got a band, one-man band, whatever you want to go, you want to sing, you want to, whatever you want to do, get in contact with these guys here. This is on the Broome Civic Centre page or under the Broome Visitors page as well. Battle of the Bands here in Broome, June 27th. So get that there. I'm going to talk about that a lot more as we go into it, but I thought I'd get the ball rolling. If you haven't seen it on the interweb or you're listening here and you know someone that may be interested in them, give them a call straight away. Tell them to get onto the internet, get all that information, and get their ball rolling, get their battle, get their bands going, get your warm-ups happening. Other things that are going to be happening around Broome over the next couple of days, we'll talk about that a little bit more. 7:55, play a tune. Let's go into it. News is going to be very soon. Happy Tuesday, everybody. Welcome back. Work is back, and we're off to it again.

0: Hey there, Harrison Peterson here from NIRS News, coming to you from the lands of the Yuggera and Turrbal peoples. Close to 3 million workers are said to be affected by minimum wage changes announced later today. The Fair Work Commission's decision to increase minimum wage and award wages will affect payslips from July 1. Federal Treasurer Jim Chalmers has told the ABC workers deserve a pay rise.
1: The Albanese Labor government has made its views very, very clear. Workers on the minimum wage and on awards need and deserve a decent real wage increase today. We've made that very clear. The minimum wage has already gone up $9,000 under this Labor government, but we want to see it go up further today. And that's because we recognise higher wages and lower taxes are the best way to help working people with the cost of living.
0: Invasive species like fire ants, feral cats and rabbits will continue to spread unless more funding is given to pest control programs. That's the warning from the Invasive Species Council. It says not enough money was given to the programs in this year's federal budget. However, the federal government says funding for these programs should be handled by states and territories. The council's Jack Goff has told the ABC funding needs to be consistent.
2: You wouldn't fight half a fire, you wouldn't build half a bridge, but unfortunately, environment programs, invasive species programs, time and time again, go through these cycles of cuts and booms in funding, which don't match the numbers of animals or the weeds on the ground, and then we get cuts and booms in those programs, and then almost nothing gets done. That is a problem.
0: The Victorian government has announced it's strengthening the state's anti-corruption watchdog. Details and other stories after this.
3: 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Visit reconciliation.org.au to find out more. Authorised by Reconciliation Australia Limited, Sydney.
4: Program sponsor.
0: Victoria's anti-corruption watchdog will be able to track public funds after a new boost to its powers. Premier Jacinta Allan says the new strength